0: Music for Children. Coming up is Jack and the Beanstalk. Later on, my friend John is going to tell us the tale. But right now, let's think about the cow that Jack had to sell for his bean.
1: You're listening to ICAN, and it's poetry time. I'm Emma Clark, and recently I went to a farm where I saw chickens, pigs, baby goats, and even some cows. Today, I'll be reading The Cow by Robert Louis Stevenson. The friendly cow, all red and white, I love with all my heart. She gives me cream with all her might to eat with apple tart. She wanders lowing here and there, and yet she cannot stray. All in the pleasant open air, the pleasant light of day. And blown by all the winds that pass, and wet with all the showers, she walks among the meadow grass and eats the meadow flowers.
0: My mom used to tell me that when cows were laying down, that meant that it was going to rain. What are cows doing right now? Let's hear from my friend John to tell us the tale of Jack and the Beanstalk.
2: Jack and the Beanstalk. Once upon a time, there lived a poor widow and her son, Jack. One day, Jack's mother told him to sell their only cow. Jack went to the market, and on the way, he met a man who wanted to buy the cow. Jack asked, "What will you give me in return for my cow?" The man answered, "I will give you 5 magic beans." Jack took the magic beans and gave the man the cow, but when he reached home, Jack's mother was very angry. She said, "You fool! He took away your cow and gave you some beans?" She threw the beans out the window. Jack was very sad, went to sleep without dinner. The next day, when Jack woke up in the morning and looked out of the window, he saw that a huge beanstalk had grown from his magic beans. He climbed up the beanstalk and reached a kingdom in the sky. There lived a giant and his wife. Jack went inside the house and found the giant's wife in the kitchen. Jack said, "Could you please give me something to eat? I am so hungry." And the kind wife gave him bread and some milk. While he was eating, the giant came home. The giant was very big and looked very fearsome. Jack was terrified and went and hid inside. The giant cried, "Fee, fi, fo, fum. I smell the blood of an Englishman. Be he alive or be he dead, I'll grind his bones to make my bread." The wife said, "There's no boy here." So the giant ate his food and then went to his room. He took out his sacks of gold coins, counted them, and kept them aside. Then he went to sleep. In the night, Jack crept out of his hiding place, took 1 sack of gold coins, and climbed down the beanstalk. At home, he gave the coins to his mother. His mother was very happy, and they lived well for some time. After a while, Jack climbed the beanstalk and went to the giant's house again. Once again, Jack asked the giant's wife for food. But while he was eating, the giant returned. Jack leapt up in fright and went and hid under the bed. The giant cried, "Fee, fi, fo, fum. I smell the blood of an Englishman. Be he alive or be he dead, I'll grind his bones to make my bread." And the wife said, "There's no boy in here." The giant ate his food and went to his room. There, he took out a hen. He shouted, "Lay." And the hen laid a golden egg. When the giant fell asleep, Jack took the hen and climbed down the beanstalk, and Jack's mother was very happy with him. After some days, Jack once again climbed the beanstalk and went to the giant's castle. For the 3rd time, Jack met the giant's wife and asked for some food. Once again, the giant's wife gave him bread and milk. But while Jack was eating, the giant came home. "Fee, fi, fo, fum. I smell the blood of an Englishman. Be he alive or be he dead, I'll grind his bones to make my bread, cried the giant. Don't be silly. There's no boy here, said his wife. The giant had a magical harp that could play beautiful songs. While the giant slept, Jack took the harp and was about to leave. Suddenly, the magic harp cried, Help, master, a boy is stealing me. The giant woke up and saw Jack with the harp. Furious, he ran after Jack, but Jack was too fast for him. He ran down the beanstalk and reached home. The giant followed him down. Jack quickly ran inside his house, fetched an axe, and began to chop the beanstalk. The giant fell and died. Jack and his mother were now very rich, and they lived happily ever after.
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0: That was golden silver. What would you find if you climbed up the beanstalk? Here's my friend Natasha from Story Nori to tell us another version of Jack and the Beanstalk.
1: Jack and the Beanstalk. Hello, this is Natasha, and I'm dropping by with a famous fairy tale which comes from Cornwall. If you look at a map of England, you'll see that it's shaped a bit like a boot, and the foot of the boot is Cornwall. It's a very beautiful part of the world, and long ago it was famous for its giants. This tale is called Jack and the Beanstalk. There was once upon a time a poor widow who had an only son named Jack and a cow called Milky White. And all they had to live on was the milk the cow gave every morning, which they carried to the market and sold. But one morning, Milky White gave no milk. "What shall we do? What shall we do?" said the widow, wringing her hands. "Cheer up, mother. I'll go and get some work somewhere," said Jack. "We've tried that before, and nobody would take you," said his mother. "Sell, we must sell Milky White, and with the money, start a shop or something." "All right, mother," said Jack. "It's market day today, and I'll soon sell Milky White, and then we'll see what we can do." So he took the cow, and off he started. He hadn't gone far when he met a funny old-looking man who said to him,
2: "Good morning, Jack."
1: "Good morning to you," said Jack, and wondered how he knew his name.
2: "Well, Jack, where are you off to?" said the man.
1: "I'm going to the market to sell our cow there."
2: "Oh, you look the proper sort of chap to sell cows," said the man. "I wonder if you know how many beans makes 5.
1: 2 in each hand and 1 in your mouth," says Jack, as sharp as a needle.
2: "Right you are," says the man. "And here they are, the very beans themselves," he went on, pulling out of his pocket a number of strange-looking beans. "As you are so sharp," says he, "I don't mind doing a swap with you. Your cow for these beans."
1: "Go along," says Jack. "You take me for a fool."
2: "Ah, you don't know what these beans are," said the man. "If you plant them overnight, by morning they grow right up to the sky."
1: "Really?" said Jack. "You don't say so."
2: "Yes, that is so. And if it doesn't turn out to be true, you can have your cow back."
1: "Right," says Jack, and hands him over Milky White and pockets the beans. Back home goes Jack and says to his mother,
2: "You'll never guess, mother, what I got for Milky White."
1: And his mother becomes very excited.
2: "£5? 10? 15? No, it can't be 20.
1: "I told you couldn't guess. What do you say to these beans?
2: They're magical. Plant them overnight and..."
1: "What?"
2: says Jack's mother. "Have you been such a fool, such a dolt, such an idiot? Take that and take that. And as for your precious beans here, they go out the window, and off with you to bed. Not a sup shall you drink, and not a bit shall you swallow to this very night."
1: So Jack went upstairs to his little room in the attic, and sad and sorry he was, to be sure. At last he dropped off to sleep. When he woke up, the room looked so funny. The sun was shining into part of it, and all the rest was quite dark and shady. So Jack jumped up and went to the window. And what do you think he saw? Why, the beans that his mother had thrown out of the window into the garden had sprung up into a giant beanstalk, which went up and up till it reached the sky. So the man spoke the truth after all. The beanstalk grew up quite close past Jack's window, so all he had to do was open it and give a jump onto the beanstalk, which ran up just like a big ladder. So Jack climbed, and he climbed, and he climbed, and he climbed, and he climbed, and he climbed, and he climbed, till at last he reached the sky. And when he got there, he found a long, broad road going as straight as a dart. So he walked along, and he walked along, and he walked along until he came to a great big tall house. And on the doorstep, there was a great big tall woman.
3: "Good morning, ma'am,"
1: says Jack, quite polite-like.
3: "Could you be so kind as to give me some breakfast?" For he was as hungry as a hunter.
2: "It's breakfast you want, is it?"
1: says the great big tall woman.
2: "It's breakfast you'll be if you don't move off from here. My man is an ogre, and there's nothing he likes better than boys broiled on toast. You better be moving on, or he'll be coming."
3: "Oh, please, ma'am, do give me something to eat, ma'am. I've had nothing to eat since yesterday morning, really and truly, ma'am," says Jack. "I may as well be broiled as die of hunger."
1: Well, the ogre's wife was not half so bad after all. So she took Jack into the kitchen and gave him a hunk of bread and cheese and a jug of milk. But Jack hadn't half finished these when thump, thump, thump, and the whole house began to tremble with the noise of someone coming.
2: "Goodness gracious me, it's my old man," said the ogre's wife. "What on earth shall I do? Come along, quick, jump in here."
1: And she bundled Jack into the oven just as the ogre came in. He was a big one, to be sure. At his belt, he had three calves strung up by the heels. And he unhooked them and threw them down on the table and said,
4: "Fee, fi, fo, fum. I smell the blood of an Englishman, be he alive or be he dead. I'll have his bones to grind my bread."
2: "Nonsense, dear," said his wife. "You're dreaming. Or perhaps you smell the scraps of that little boy you ate so much for yesterday's dinner. He'll go and have a wash and a tidy up, and by the time you come back, your breakfast will be ready for you."
1: So off the ogre went, and Jack was just going to jump out of the oven and run away when the woman told him,
2: "Wait till he's asleep. He always has a doze after breakfast."
1: Well, the ogre has his breakfast, and after that he goes to a big chest and takes out a couple of bags of gold. And down he sits and counts, till at last his head began to nod and he began to snore, till the whole house shook again. Then Jack crept out on tiptoe from his oven. And as he was passing the ogre, he took one of the bags of gold under his arm, and off he pelters till he comes to the beanstalk, and then he throws down the bag of gold, which of course fell into his mother's garden. And then he climbed down and climbed down, till at last he got home and told his mother,
2: and showed her the gold and said, "Well, mother, wasn't I right about the beans? They are really magical, you see?"
1: So they lived on the bag of gold for some time, but at last they came to the end of it. And Jack made up his mind to try his luck once more at the top of the beanstalk. So one fine morning, he rose up early and got onto the beanstalk, and he climbed, and he climbed, and he climbed, and he climbed, and he climbed, and he climbed, till at last he came out onto the road again, and up to the great tall house he had been to before. There, sure enough, was the great tall woman standing on the doorstep. "Good morning, Mom," says Jack, as bold as brass. "Could you be so good as to give me something to eat?"
2: "Go away, my boy," says the big tall woman, "or else my man will eat you up for breakfast."
5: "But aren't you the youngster who came here once before? Do you know that very day my man missed one of his fine gold bags?"
2: "That's strange, ma'am," said Jack.
5: "I dare say I could tell you something about that, but I'm so hungry I can't speak till I've had something to eat."
1: Well, the big tall woman was so curious that she took him in and gave him something to eat. But he had scarcely begun munching it as slowly as he could when thump, thump, thump, they heard the giant's footsteps, and his wife hid Jack away in the oven again. All happened as it did before. In came the ogre. He said,
4: "Fee, fi, fo, fum,"
1: and had his breakfast of 3 broiled oxen. Then he said,
4: "Wife, bring me the hen that lays the golden eggs."
1: So she brought it, and the ogre said,
4: "Lay."
1: And it laid an egg all of gold. And then the ogre began to nod his head and to snore until the house shook. Then Jack crept out of the oven on tiptoe and caught hold of the golden hen and was off before you could say Jack Robinson. But this time the hen gave a cackle, which woke the ogre. And just as Jack got out of the house, he heard him calling,
4: "Wife, wife, what have you done with my golden hen?"
1: And the wife said,
5: "Why, my dear."
1: But that was all Jack heard, for he rushed off to the beanstalk and climbed down like a horse on fire. And when he got home, he showed his mother the wonderful hen and said, "Lay," to it, and it laid a golden egg every time he said, "Lay." Well, it wasn't long before Jack made up his mind to have another try at his luck up there at the top of the beanstalk. So one fine morning, he rose up early and he got to the beanstalk and he climbed and he climbed and he climbed and he climbed till he got to the top. But this time he knew better than to go straight to the ogre's house. And when he got near it, he waited behind a bush till he saw the ogre's wife come out with a pail to get some water. And then he crept into the house and got into a big copper pot. He hadn't been there long when he heard thump, thump, thump as before. And in came the ogre and his wife.
4: "Fee, fi, fo, fum. I smell the blood of an Englishman.
5: I smell him, wife. I smell him."
2: "Do you, my dearie?" says the ogre's wife. "Then, if it's that little rogue that stole your gold, and the hen that laid the golden eggs, he's sure to have got in the oven."
1: And they both rushed to the oven. But Jack wasn't there, luckily. So the ogre sat down to the breakfast and ate it. But every now and then he would mutter,
4: "Eh, I could have sworn."
1: And he'd get up and he'd search the larder and the cupboards and everything. Only luckily, he didn't think of the copper pot. After breakfast was over, the ogre called out,
4: "Wife, bring me my golden harp."
1: So she brought it and put it on the table before him. Then he said,
4: "Sing."
1: And the golden harp sang most beautifully. And it went on singing till the ogre fell asleep and commenced to snore like thunder. Then Jack lifted up the copper lid very quietly and got down like a mouse and crept on his hands and knees till he came to the table, when up he crawled, caught hold of the golden harp and dashed with it towards the door. But the harp called out quite loud,
4: "Master! Master!"
1: And the ogre woke just in time to see Jack running off with his harp. Jack ran as fast as he could, and the ogre came rushing after, and would soon have caught him, only Jack had a head start and dodged him a bit and knew where he was going. When he got to the beanstalk, the ogre was not more than 20 yards away, when suddenly he saw Jack disappear. And when he came to the end of the road, he saw Jack underneath climbing down for fear of his life. Well, the ogre didn't like trusting himself to such a ladder, and he stood and waited. So Jack got another head start. But just then the harp cried out,
4: "Master! Master!"
1: And the ogre swung himself down the beanstalk, which shook with his weight. Down climbs Jack, and after him climbs the ogre. By this time, Jack had climbed down and down and climbed down till he was very nearly home. So he called out,
4: "Mother, mother, bring me an axe, bring me an axe."
1: And the mother came rushing out with the axe in her hand. But when she came to the beanstalk, she stood stock still with fright, for she saw there the ogre with his legs just through the clouds. But Jack jumped down and got hold of the axe and gave a chop at the beanstalk, which cut it half in two. The ogre felt the beanstalk shake and quiver, so he stopped to see what was the matter. Then Jack gave another chop with the axe, and the beanstalk was cut in two and began to topple over. Then the ogre fell down and broke his crown, and the beanstalk came toppling after. Then Jack showed his mother his golden harp, and what was showing that and selling the golden eggs, Jack and his mother became very rich, and he married a great princess, and they lived happily ever after. And that was the story, Nori, of Jack and the Beanstalk. I do hope that you enjoyed it. Bertie says that he really likes to know what you think of our stories. If you drop by at storynori.com, you can leave a comment on each story. All you have to do is give your first name. There's no need even for an email address. For now, from me, Natasha, bye-bye.

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5: The Complete Works of Winnie the Pooh. The immortal stories from the books Winnie the Pooh and The House at Pooh Corner, and poems from When We Were Very Young and Now We Are Six by Alan Alexander Milne. Presented for radio, unabridged, in 18 parts. Produced by Christopher Toyne and performed by Peter Dennis. Part 3, in which Piglet meets a heffalump,

0: in which Piglet meets a heffalump. One day, when Christopher Robin and Winnie the Pooh and Piglet were all talking together, Christopher Robin finished the mouthful he was eating and said carelessly, "I saw a heffalump today, Piglet."
1: "What was it doing?"
0: asked Piglet. "Just lumping along," said Christopher Robin. "I don't think it saw me."
1: "I saw one once,"
0: said Piglet.
1: "At least I think I did,"
0: he said.
1: "Only perhaps it wasn't."
2: "So did I,"
0: said Pooh, wondering what a heffalump was like. "You don't often see them," said Christopher Robin carelessly.
1: "Not now," said Piglet.
2: "Not at this time of year," said Pooh.
0: Then they all talked about something else, until it was time for Pooh and Piglet to go home together. At first, as they stumped along the path which edged the 100-acre wood, they didn't say much to each other. But when they came to the stream and had helped each other across the stepping stones and were able to walk side by side again over the heather, they began to talk in a friendly way about this and that. And Piglet said,
1: "If you see what I mean, Pooh."
0: And Pooh said,
2: "It's just what I think myself, Piglet."
0: And Piglet said,
1: "But on the other hand, Pooh, we must remember."
0: And Pooh said,
2: "Quite true, Piglet, although I had forgotten it for the moment."
0: And then, just as they came to the 6 pine trees, Pooh looked round to see that nobody else was listening, and said in a very solemn voice,
2: "Piglet, I have decided something."
1: "What have you decided, Pooh?"
2: "I have decided to catch a heffalump."
0: Pooh nodded his head several times as he said this, and waited for Piglet to say, "How?" or, "Pooh, you couldn't," or something helpful of that sort, but Piglet said nothing. The fact was, Piglet was wishing that he had thought about it first.
2: "I shall do it,"
0: said Pooh, after waiting a little longer,
2: "by means of a trap. And it must be a cunning trap, so you will have to help me, Piglet."
1: "Pooh,"
0: said Piglet, feeling quite happy again now.
1: "I will."
0: And then he said,
1: "How shall we do it?"
0: And Pooh said,
2: "That's just it. How?"
0: And then they sat down together to think it out. Pooh's first idea was that they should dig a very deep pit, and then the heffalump would come along and fall into the pit and...
1: "Why?"
0: said Piglet.
2: "Why what?"
0: said Pooh.
1: "Why would he fall in?"
0: Pooh rubbed his nose with his paw and said that the heffalump might be walking along, humming a little song and looking up at the sky, wondering if it would rain, and so he wouldn't see the very deep pit until he was halfway down, when it would be too late. Piglet said that this was a very good trap, but supposing it were raining already? Pooh rubbed his nose again and said that he hadn't thought of that. And then he brightened up and said that, if it were raining already, the heffalump would be looking up at the sky, wondering if it would clear up, and so he wouldn't see the very deep pit until he was halfway down, when it would be too late. Piglet said that, now that this point had been explained, he thought it was a cunning trap. Pooh was very proud when he heard this, and he felt that the heffalump was as good as caught already. But there was just one other thing which had to be thought about, and it was this. Where should they dig the very deep pit? Piglet said that the best place would be somewhere where a heffalump was, just before he fell into it, only about a foot further on.
2: "But then he would see us digging it," said Pooh.
1: "Not if he was looking at the sky."
2: "He would suspect," said Pooh, "if he happened to look down."
0: He thought for a long time and then added sadly,
2: "It isn't as easy as I thought. I suppose that's why heffalumps hardly ever get caught."
1: "That must be it,"
0: said Piglet. They sighed and got up. And when they had taken a few gorse prickles out of themselves, they sat down again. And all the time Pooh was saying to himself,
2: "If only I could think of something."
0: For he felt sure that a very clever brain could catch a heffalump, if only he knew the right way to go about it. "Suppose," he said to Piglet,
2: you wanted to catch me, how would you do it?
1: Well, said Piglet, I should do it like this. I should make a trap, and I should put a jar of honey in the trap, and you would smell it, and you'd go in after it, and...
2: And I would go in after it, said Pooh excitedly, only very carefully, so as not to hurt myself, and I would get to the jar of honey, and I should lick round the edges first of all, pretending that there wasn't any more, you know, and then I should walk away and think about it a little, and then I should come back and start licking in the middle of the jar, and then...
1: Yes, well, never mind about that. There you would be, and there I should catch you. Now, first thing to think of is what the heffalump's like. I should think acorn, shouldn't you? We'll get a lot of... I say, wake up, Pooh!
2: Pooh had gone into a happy dream, woke up with a start, and said that honey was a much more trappy thing than acorns. Piglet didn't think so, and they were just going to argue about it when Piglet remembered that if they put the acorns in the trap, he would have to find the acorns, but if they put honey, then Pooh would have to give up some of his own honey. So he said, all right, honey, then, just as Pooh remembered it too and was going to say, all right, acorns.
1: Honey,
2: said Piglet to himself in a thoughtful way, as if it were now settled.
1: I'll dig the pit while you go and get the honey.
2: Very well, said Pooh. And he stumped off. As soon as he got home, he went to the larder, and he stood on a chair, and he took down a very large jar of honey from the top shelf. It had H-U-N-N-Y written on it, but just to make sure, he took off the paper cover and looked at it, and it looked just like honey. But you never can tell, said Pooh. I remember my uncle saying once that he had seen cheese just this colour. So he put his tongue in and took a large lick. Yes, he said, it is. No doubt about that. And honey, I should say, right down to the bottom of the jar. Unless, of course, he said, somebody put cheese in at the bottom just for a joke. Perhaps I'd better go... a little further, just in case heffalumps don't like cheese, same as me. Ah, and he gave a deep sigh. I was right. It is honey, right the way down. Having made certain of this, he took the jar back to Piglet. And Piglet looked up from the bottom of his very deep pit and said,
1: got it?
2: And Pooh said, yes, but it isn't quite a full jar. And he threw it down to Piglet, and Piglet said,
1: no, it isn't. Is that all you've got left?
2: And Pooh said, yes, because it was. So Piglet put the jar at the bottom of the pit and climbed out, and they went off home together.
1: Well, good night, Pooh, said Piglet, when they had got to Pooh's house, and we meet at 6 o'clock tomorrow morning by the pine trees and see how many heffalumps we've got in our trap.
2: 6 o'clock, Piglet. And have you got any string?
1: No. Why do you want string?
2: To lead them home with.
1: Oh.
2: I think heffalumps come if you whistle. Some do, and some don't. You never can tell with heffalumps. Well, good night.
1: Good night.
2: And off Piglet trotted to his house, trespassers were, while Pooh made his preparations for bed. Some hours later, just as the night was beginning to steal away, Pooh woke up suddenly with a sinking feeling. He had had that sinking feeling before, and he knew what it meant. He was hungry. So he went to the larder, and he stood on a chair and reached up to the top shelf and found... nothing. That's funny, he thought. I know I had a jar of honey there, a full jar, full of honey right up to the top, and it had honey written on it, so that I should know it was honey. That's very funny. And then he began to wander up and down, wondering where it was, and murmuring a murmur to himself, like this. It's very, very funny, 'cause I know I had some honey, 'cause it had a label on saying honey. A galoptious full up pot too, and I don't know where it's got to, no, I don't know where it's gone. Well, it's funny. He had murmured this to himself 3 times in a singing sort of way, when suddenly he remembered.
0: He had put it into the cunning trap to catch the heifer lump. "Bother," said Pooh. "It all comes of trying to be kind to heifer lumps." And he got back into bed. But he couldn't sleep. The more he tried to sleep, the more he couldn't. He tried counting sheep, which is sometimes a good way of getting to sleep, and as that was no good, he tried counting heifer lumps. And that was worse, because every heifer lump that he counted was making straight for a pot of Pooh's honey and eating it all. For some minutes he lay there miserably, but when the 587th heifer lump was licking its jaws and saying to itself, "Very good honey, this. I don't know when I've tasted better," Pooh could bear it no longer. He jumped out of bed, he ran out of the house, and he ran straight to the 6 pine trees. The sun was still in bed, but there was a lightness in the sky over the 100-acre wood which seemed to show that it was waking up and would soon be kicking off the clothes. In the half-light, the pine trees looked cold and lonely, and the very deep pit seemed deeper than it was, and Pooh's jar of honey at the bottom was something mysterious, a shape and no more. But as soon as he got nearer to it, his nose told him that it was indeed honey, and his tongue came out and began to polish up his mouth, ready for it.
2: "Bother," said Pooh as he got his nose inside the jar. "A heifer lump has been eating it." And then he thought a little and said, "Oh, no, I did. I forgot."
0: Indeed, he had eaten most of it, but there was a little left at the very bottom of the jar, and he pushed his head right in and began to lick. By and by, Piglet woke up. As soon as he woke, he said to himself,
1: "Oh."
0: Then he said bravely,
1: "Yes."
0: And then still more bravely,
1: "Quite so."
0: But he didn't feel very brave, for the word which was really jiggeting about in his brain was heifer lumps. What was a heifer lump like? Was it fierce? Did it come when you whistled? And how did it come? Was it fond of pigs at all? If it was fond of pigs, did it make any difference what sort of pig? Supposing it was fierce with pigs, would it make any difference if the pig had a grandfather called Trespassers William? He didn't know the answer to any of these questions, and he was going to see his first heifer lump in about an hour from now. Of course, Pooh would be with him, and it was much more friendly with two. But suppose heifer lumps were very fierce with pigs and bears? Wouldn't it be better to pretend that he had a headache and couldn't go up to the 6 pine trees this morning? But then suppose that it was a very fine day and there was no heifer lump in the trap. Here he would be, in bed all the morning, simply wasting his time for nothing. What should he do? And then he had a clever idea. He would go up very quietly to the 6 pine trees now, peep very cautiously into the trap, and see if there was a heifer lump there. And if there was, he would go back to bed, and if there wasn't, he wouldn't. So off he went. At first he thought that there wouldn't be a heifer lump in the trap, and then he thought that there would. And as he got nearer, he was sure that there would, because he could hear it heifer lumping about it like anything.
1: "Oh dear, oh dear, oh dear,"
0: said Piglet to himself, and he wanted to run away. But somehow, having got so near, he felt that he must just see what a heifer lump was like. So he crept to the side of the trap and looked in. And all the time, Winnie the Pooh had been trying to get the honey jar off his head. The more he shook it, the more tightly it stuck. "Bother!" he said inside the jar, and "Oh, help!" and mostly "Oh!" And he tried bumping it against things, but as he couldn't see what he was bumping it against, it didn't help him, and he tried to climb out of the trap. But as he could see nothing but jar, and not much of that, he couldn't find his way. So at last he lifted up his head, jar and all, and made a loud roaring noise of sadness and despair.
2: And it was at that moment that Piglet looked down.
1: "Help! Help!" cried Piglet. "A heffalump! A horrible heffalump!"
2: And he scampered off as hard as he could, still crying out, "Help! Help! A horrible heffalump!
1: Half, half, a hellable horrorlump! Hall, hall, a huffable hellerup!"
2: And he didn't stop crying and scampering until he got to Christopher Robin's house. "Whatever's the matter, Piglet?" said Christopher Robin, who was just getting up.
1: "Heff!"
2: said Piglet, breathing so hard that he could hardly speak.
1: "A heff! A heff! A heffalump!"
2: "Where?"
1: "Up there!"
2: said Piglet, waving his paw. "What did it look like?"
1: Like... It had the biggest head you ever saw, Christopher Robin. A great, enormous thing like nothing. A huge, big, well, like a, I don't know, like an enormous, big nothing. Like a jar."
2: "Well," said Christopher Robin, putting on his shoes, "I shall go and look at it. Come on." Piglet wasn't afraid if he had Christopher Robin with him, so off they went.
1: "I can hear it. Can't you?"
2: said Piglet anxiously as they got near.
0: "I can hear something,"
2: said Christopher Robin.
0: It was Pooh bumping his head against a tree root he'd found.
1: "There," said Piglet. "Isn't it awful?"
2: And he held on tight to Christopher Robin's hand. Suddenly Christopher Robin began to laugh. And he laughed and he laughed and he laughed. And while he was still laughing, crash went the heffalump's head against the tree root, smash went the jar, and out came Pooh's head again. Then Piglet saw what a foolish Piglet he had been, and he was so ashamed of himself that he ran straight off home and went to bed with a headache. But Christopher Robin and Pooh went home to breakfast together. "Oh, Bear," said Christopher Robin, "how I do love you."
3: "So do I,"
2: said Pooh.

forgiven. I found a little beetle, so that Beetle was his name. And I called him Alexander, and he answered just the same. I put him in a matchbox, and I kept him all the day. And Nanny let my beetle out. Yes, Nanny let my beetle out. She went and let my beetle out, and Beetle ran away. She said she didn't mean it, and I never said she did. She said she wanted matches, and she just took off the lid. She said that she was sorry, but it's difficult to catch an excited sort of beetle you've mistaken for a match. She said that she was sorry, and I really mustn't mind, as there's lots and lots of beetles which she's certain we could find if we looked about the garden for the holes where beetles hid, and we'd get another matchbox and write, Beetle, on the lid. We went to all the places which a beetle might be near, and we made the sort of noises which a beetle likes to hear. And I saw a kind of something, and I gave a sort of shout. A beetle house, and Alexander Beetle coming out! It was Alexander Beetle, I'm as certain as can be, and he had a sort of look as if he thought it must be me, and he had a sort of look as if he thought he ought to say, I'm very, very sorry that I tried to run away. And Nanny's very sorry too, for you know what she did. And she's writing Alexander very blackly on the lid. So Nan and me are friends, because it's difficult to catch an excited Alexander you've mistaken for a match. Teddy Bear. A bear, however hard he tries, grows tubby without exercise. Our teddy bear is short and fat, which is not to be wondered at. He gets what exercise he can by falling off the ottoman, but generally seems to lack the energy to clamber back. Now, tubbiness is just the thing which gets a fellow wondering, and Teddy worried lots about the fact that he was rather stout. He thought, if only I were thin, but how does anyone begin? He thought, it really isn't fair to grudge me exercise and air. For many weeks he pressed in vain his nose against the window-pane, and envied those who walked about reducing their unwanted stout. None of the people he could see is quite, he said, as fat as me. Then, with a still more moving sigh, I mean, he said, as fat as I. Now, Teddy, as was only right, slept in the ottoman at night, and with him crowded in as well more animals than I can tell. Not only these, but books and things, such as a kind relation brings, old tales of once upon a time, and history retold in rhyme. One night it happened that he took a peep at an old picture-book, wherein he came across, by chance, the picture of a king of France, a stoutish man, and down below these words, King Louis so-and-so, nicknamed the Handsome. There he sat, and think of it, the man was fat. Our bear rejoiced like anything to read about this famous king, nicknamed the Handsome. There he sat, and certainly the man was fat, nicknamed the Handsome. Not a doubt, the man was definitely stout. Why, then a bear, for all his tub, might yet be named the Handsome Cub. Might yet be named. Or did he mean that years ago he might have been? For now he felt a slight misgiving. Is Louis so-and-so still living? Fashions in beauty have a way of altering from day to day. Is Handsome Louis with us yet? Unfortunately, I forget. Next morning, nose to window-pane, the doubt occurred to him again. One question hammered in his head, is he alive or is he dead? Thus, nose to pane, he pondered, but the lattice window, loosely shut, swung open with one startled, oh! Our Teddy disappeared below. There happened to be passing by a plump man with a twinkling eye, who, seeing Teddy in the street, raised him politely to his feet and murmured kindly in his ear soft words of comfort and of cheer. Well, well, allow me, not at all. Tut, tut, a very nasty fall. Our Teddy answered not a word. It's doubtful if he even heard. Our bear could only look and look. The stout man in the picture book, that handsome king,
Could this be he, this man of adiposity? Impossible, he thought, but still, no harm in asking. Yes, I will. Are you, he said, by any chance His Majesty the King of France? The other answered, I am that, bowed stiffly and removed his hat, then said, Excuse me, with an air, but is it Mr. Edward Bear? And Teddy, bending very low, replied politely, Even so. They stood beneath the window there, the King and Mr. Edward Bear, and handsome, if a trifle fat, talked carelessly of this and that. Then said His Majesty, Well, well, I must get on, and rang the bell. Your bear, I think, he smiled, good day, and turned and went upon his way. A bear, however hard he tries, grows tubby without exercise. Our teddy bear is short and fat, which is not to be wondered at. But do you think it worries him to know that he is far from slim? No, just the other way about. He's proud of being short and stout.

0: The engineer. Let it rain. Who cares? I've a train upstairs with a brake which I make from a string sort of thing, which works in jerks because it drops in the spring, which stops with the string, and the wheels all stick so quick that it feels like a thing that you make with a brake, not string. So that's what I make when the day's all wet. It's a good sort of brake, but it hasn't worked yet. Binker. Binker, what I call him, is a secret of my own. And Binker is the reason why I never feel alone. Playing in the nursery, sitting on the stair, whatever I am busy at, Binker will be there. Oh, Daddy's clever. He's a clever sort of man. And Mummy's the best since the world began. And Nanny is Nanny, and I call her Nan. But they can't see Binker. Binker's always talking, because I'm teaching him to speak. He sometimes likes to do it in a funny sort of squeak, and he sometimes likes to do it in a hoodling sort of roar, and I have to do it for him, because his throat is rather sore. Oh, Daddy is clever. He's a clever sort of man, and Mummy knows all that anybody can, and Nanny is Nanny, and I call her Nan. But they don't know Binker. Binker's brave as lions when we're running in the park. Binker's brave as tigers when we're lying in the dark. Binker's brave as elephants. He never, never cries. Except, like other people, when the soap gets in his eyes. Oh, Daddy is Daddy. He's a Daddy sort of man. And Mummy is as Mummy as anybody can. And Nanny is Nanny. And I call her Nan. But they're not like Binker. Binker isn't greedy, but he does like things to eat. So I have to say to people when they're giving me a sweet, oh, Binker wants a chocolate, so could you give me two? And then I eat it for him, because his teeth are rather new. Well, I'm very fond of Daddy, but he hasn't time to play. And I'm very fond of Mummy, but she sometimes goes away. And I'm often cross with Nanny when she wants to brush my hair. But Binker's always Binker, and is certain to be there.
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3: 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That was the complete works of Winnie the Pooh, in which Piglet meets a Huffalump. 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Eeyore has a birthday and gets two presents. Right here on ICAN.

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Music to dream to. This next song is from Zimbabwe. That's in Africa.

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5: 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I'm Sarah, wishing you sweet dreams.

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I'm Sarah, wishing you sweet dreams.

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I'm Sarah, wishing you sweet dreams.

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I'm Sarah, wishing you sweet dreams.

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I'm Sarah, wishing you sweet dreams.

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I'm Sarah, wishing you sweet dreams.

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I'm Sarah, wishing you sweet dreams.

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I'm Sarah, wishing you sweet dreams.

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I'm Sarah, wishing you sweet dreams.

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I'm Sarah, wishing you sweet dreams.

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I'm Sarah, wishing you sweet dreams.

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I'm Sarah, wishing you sweet

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I'm Sarah, wishing you sweet dreams.

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Welcome to the International Children's Arts Network. It sounds like the birds are waking up. Can you hear them?

You're listening to ICANN, the International Children's Arts Network. Coming up is Dance of the Hours. Right now, I have a piece of music for cello. It's called Cello Suite No. 1. Suite in French means a sequence. That means one thing following another. So in this instance, that's one cello piece after another. See how many pieces you can count in this cello suite.

there's an entire day ahead of us. Right now, it's time for a mindful moment. On ICANN, the International Children's Arts Network. Let's get comfortable. Imagine yourself as a snake, sitting as tall as you possibly can with your head in the sky. Take a big breath in through your snaky nose. Hold it in for 4 big seconds. And as you let out the air, try to sound like a snake by hissing all the way out. Let's try this 3 more times. 1, pretending to be a snake. 2, long and tall. 3, and now out like the snake you are. At any point today, if you ever feel sad, upset, mad, or just like you need a moment to yourself, pretend like you're a snake and take a big breath in and hiss it out until you feel better. I'm Sarah, and thanks for taking this mindful moment with me.

Nice la belle. 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Coming up, we'll have more cello music. But right now is Dance of the Hours. Have you ever seen Disney's Fantasia? There's a ballet scene with ostriches, hippopotamuses, elephants, and alligators. 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

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What kind of animals would dance to this piece of music?

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0: to our musical series, Meet the Instruments, where we'll get to meet and hear a new musical instrument every episode. I'm Vincent, the little purple cyclops from the Nerks. We Nerks are a bunch of diverse, quirky creatures that all have one thing in common. We love music. Each of us Nerks has teamed up with a professional musician that has agreed to teach us all about their musical instrument. And we each get to play a fun duet with our teacher at the end of each episode. At the end of the series, we'll all come together, professional musicians and Nerks, to perform an exciting orchestral piece with all of the instruments playing together. It's going to be so much fun. Are you ready to meet some instruments? Let's go! In our last episode, we met the heroic horn. Today, we will be meeting another member of the brass family, the trombone. My pal Spice Monkey is an adorable monkey with a long tail that loves bananas and the trombone. Let's welcome our guests.
1: Hey, Spice Monkey.
2: Hey, Vincent.
1: This is the totally awesome trombonist, John Onstad.
3: Hi, Vincent. Nice to meet you.
1: Hi, John. Welcome to Meet the Instruments.
3: Oh, thank you for having me.
1: So, John, why did you choose the trombone as the instrument you wanted to learn to play?
3: When I was 7 years old, one of the first records I ever bought was the Star Wars double record soundtrack. Are you familiar with Star Wars?
1: I love Star Wars.
3: I listened to that record every single day before I even saw the movie. And there's a part in that soundtrack towards the end that I listened to again and again and again, and it features the trombones, especially the bass trombone. That played a huge part in me picking the trombone.
1: Would you please tell us a little about the trombone?
3: You bet, Vincent. The trombone, actually one of the very first names of it, was referred to as the sackbut.
1: Sackbut. You're joking, right? Sackbut!
3: Well, okay, so what the translation of it is, Vincent, it stands for full push. Full push, which is what you're doing with the slide. So that's why it's called a sackbut. But it is kind of a funny name, isn't it?
1: John, would you please show us your sackbut? Your trombone?
3: I'd be happy to, Vincent. What you're looking at here is a bass trombone.
0: John's trombone is really cool looking. It is a shiny, long, slender metal tube that flares out into a large bell at the end. Two U-shaped tubes are linked at opposite ends to form a sort of S-shape. One tube slides into the other, so the overall length of tubing can be extended or shortened.
1: Yeah, and if you add up all the tubing, the trombone is around 9 feet long. But, John, you don't have any buttons. All of the other instruments so far have buttons or keys or valves or something. Did they run out? How can you play without buttons?
3: What's really cool about the trombone is you have a slide that you go across the instrument to create the notes.
1: And on a bass trombone, there are two valves hiding in the back that allow you to play lower.
3: So it's a lot of fun that way. So if anything, I've got the best of both worlds. I have the valves here, and then I have a slide that allows me to move it up and down the instrument.
1: Wow, that can stretch out really far.
0: When John pushes his slide all the way out, it almost doubles the length of his instrument.
1: So when the slide is pushed out all of the way, that makes the tube its longest, and that's when you can play your lowest note?
3: Exactly.
1: So when you change the notes by doing that weird slidey thing, does that have a name?
3: It does. It's called a glissando.
1: Glissando. Cool. That glissando sounded like my friend Flubberton. He's an elephant.
3: Really? Does Flubberton play trombone too?
1: No. That's just the sound he makes when he sneezes. He helps me find bananas too. John, how do you make a sound on the trombone? Is it similar to the trumpet and the horn?
3: It is, Vincent. What we do is we buzz on the mouthpiece, then it goes to the instrument.
1: Cool! So you're kind of making the notes already when you buzz through the mouthpiece, huh?
3: That's what you're trying to do for sure.
1: A lot of other instruments of the orchestra have their own little families of instruments. trombones do too. They all look very similar, but are different sizes. Tell Vincent about each of them, John.
3: So we have a sopranino trombone, a soprano trombone.
1: The soprano trombone is tiny. It looks like the regular trombone shrunk in the wash.
3: There's an alto trombone.
1: The alto is between the size of the soprano and tenor trombone.
3: Then we have tenors, which in this case we have two different kinds. We have a straight instrument without an F valve on it, and we have a tenor with a valve on it.
1: The F valve allows players to play lower more easily.
3: To the bass trombone, to the contrabass trombone, which is this gigantic instrument here.
1: Wow, the contrabass trombone is huge.
2: Would you please play us something?
3: You bet, Vincent, I'd be happy to. What I'm gonna play for you is the Ride of the Valkyries. When I was much younger, one of my teachers gave me this phrase to think of when I'm playing. And he said, coconut cream pie, coconut cream pie. So I think that while I'm playing it. So if you guys want to sing along with me while I'm playing it, you're more than welcome to.

0: That was the Valhalla motive from Das Rheingold by Wagner.
1: Wow. What's the craziest sound you can make on a trombone? You know, besides sounding like Monkey's elephant friend, Flumberton.
2: Well, I'd say the Monkey's elephant is a fun one to do, Vincent. But what's fun on the contra is really, you know, seeing how low you can really go. Think I can go lower?
1: Yeah! Lower, dude! One more?
2: What do you think?
1: That is totally awesome! Hey, Joe, let's play that jazzy duet for Vincent.
2: Let's do it.

0: gosh, awesome, you two.
1: Monkey, great job.
0: Thanks, dude.
1: I'm so proud of you. I know you were practicing really hard.
0: Yeah, definitely.
1: Yeah, it was a lot of fun.
2: Spice Monkey, I really like how you were able to move the slide with your tail to reach the lower notes.
0: Yeah, thank you so much, John.
1: Thank you for having me, Vincent. It was great to be here with you.
0: We hope you enjoyed this episode of Meet the Instruments. Join us next time where we will get to meet the lowest member of the brass family, the totally awesome tuba. We'll see you soon. Bye.
1: Bass trombone is the best instrument in the orchestra. You know why? Because of one breath, you could drown the whole orchestra.
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0: And now it's time for Who Smarted? Oh, yeah. That's the smell I'm talking about. Hey, Smarty Pants, see if you can guess where I am. It's a place that makes and sells all kinds of goodies. You know, things like cookies, cupcakes, croissants, danishes, muffins, and two of my most favorite things in the world, cakes.
1: Ooh.
0: And pies.
1: Ah.
0: Smarty Pants, you know where it's at. Come on, let's all say it together. Right now, I'm in a bakery. That's right. And whoever said the zoo, I hope you're just joking. Anyway, the bakery is a wonderful place because it's where you can find both cakes and pies. The question is, which do I want? Cake or pie? I'm thinking a slice of cake. No, wait, make it pie. No, I want cake. But I do love pie. And there's so many flavors. But there's a lot of different cakes, too. What do I do? What would you do, Smarty Pants? Would you go with a nice frosted cake, or maybe chocolate, or carrot, or red velvet, or cheese? Or would you go with pie, like apple, pumpkin, blueberry, cherry, pecan, or key lime?
2: Hey, listen, buddy. You want a piece of me or what?
0: Excuse me? Who said that?
2: Down here. I'm the freshly baked apple pie on the counter. Let's go, pick me. I ain't got all day, you know?
0: Right. Apple pie does sound good, and I wouldn't want you to go bad.
3: Oh, dear. Don't you worry. Pies like him can last for up to 2 days at room temperature.
0: And now the white frosted cake is talking to me, too.
3: Of course I am. Everything on Who Smarted talks.
2: Yeah, did you forget what show you were narrating?
0: No, of course not. And now my tummy is talking too. Okay, Smarty Pants, which should I eat? And don't say both. I should really only eat one. So do I go with cake or pie?
2: A pie if you got any taste. And based on your hesitation, I'm not so sure.
0: Hey, that's not nice.
3: Oh, don't mind him. He's just a little crusty.
2: Aw, ain't you sweet. Well, guess what? I'm sweet too. Come on, Trusty. You need to make up your mind already.
3: Remember, at the bakery, you get to have your cake and eat it, too.
0: What do I do? Smarty Pants, there's so many delicious options of cakes and pies. But what makes a pie, and a cake, a cake? Where did they each come from? And which is truly better?
2: Pie!
0: Cake. And what about the odd ones, like cheesecake and Boston cream pie? Or my favorite, pizza pie. Oh, boy. Now I'm really hungry. Get ready for a big, fresh-baked whiff of science and history on
4: Who Smarted? Who Smarted? Who's smart? Is it you? Is it me? Is it science or history? Listen up, everyone. We make smarting lots of fun on Who Smarted?
0: Pie or cake? Cake or pie?
2: Oh, boy. Looks like this guy's gonna be here for a while.
3: My dear, let me help you. Is there a particular day that makes you happy? Perhaps a celebration of you on the day you were born.
0: Oh, you mean like my birthday?
3: Yes. And what do you always eat on your birthday?
0: A birthday cake.
3: A birthday cake? Well now, if it's good enough for your most special day, it's good enough for today. A piece of cake it is.
2: Whoa, whoa, whoa. No tricks from the treats.
3: Sweetie, that was no trick.
2: Uh-huh. Well, two can play at that game. What do you eat after your Thanksgiving dinner?
0: Pumpkin pie? Well, sometimes apple pie. Or both. With ice cream.
2: Uh-huh. Yeah, either way, you said pie. And if pie is good enough for one of the biggest, best meals of the year, then it's good enough for today.
3: Well played, pie. But I still say birthdays beat Thanksgivings. Not everyone celebrates Thanksgiving, but everyone has a birthday. Facts.
2: Pie is better. Facts.
3: That is not a fact. That is an opinion. And not a very good one.
0: Hold on. I don't want any food fighting. And Cake's right. Let's stick to the facts. Maybe they can help me decide. How about which of you came first? Smarty Pants, who do you think invented the pie? Was it A, British bakers during the Middle Ages? B, Spanish bakers during the 1600s? Or C, Egyptian bakers during ancient times?
2: Ah, that's easy as pie. The answer is C. Pie goes all the way back to ancient Egypt. They would wrap meat in pastry to keep it from burning. Of course, this tasted pretty darn good, and they saw the potential for its greatness. Not just with meats, mind you, but also with sweet stuff, like honey. Then the ancient Greeks and Romans tweaked the recipe to make their pies even better.
0: Ooh, like pizza pies.
2: No, I ain't talking about pizza pies. I'm talking about delicious sweet meat treats.
3: Whoa, hang on a second. Many of the ancient Roman pies weren't meant to be eaten as pies.
0: Come again?
3: Like I said, many of the ancient Roman pies weren't meant to be eaten as pies.
0: Smarty Pants, why would someone make a pie and then not eat it? Was it because A, they were made of mud? B, they were made to preserve meats? Or C, they contained poison? So, which is it, Pie?
2: All right, the answer is B. The thick crusts weren't meant to be eaten. They simply kept the inside filling flavorful. Sailors would take these kind of pies on long sea voyages because the meats inside them stayed fresher longer.
0: And the Romans were also known for building roads. And then they'd go on long road trips and they'd bring their meat pies with them.
5: Did someone say meat pie? Oh, maybe I should try making those too.
2: Absolutely. Eventually, they did make meat pies that were eaten as delicious pies. So there, I came first. What do you say to that, Cake?
0: Well, hold on now, Pie. Smarty Pants, who do you think invented cake? Was it A, Italian bakers during the early 1500s? B, prehistoric cavemen? Or C, Egyptian bakers during ancient times?
3: That's a piece of cake. The answer, once again, is C, the ancient Egyptians. Yep. Ancient Egyptians made dessert breads with honey, fruits, and nuts. The Greeks would also make their own cakes, adding eggs, butter, and other ingredients to make them softer and richer.
1: Ooh.
3: They also put candles on them.
0: As you may remember learning about on our birthday traditions episode, Smarty Pants.
3: Of course, cake back then wasn't light and soft like it is today. Ancient cake was very much like bread, but the Romans tinkered with cake recipes, adding a substance called leaven.
0: Smarty Pants, any idea what a leaven does? Does it A, add air to a cake? B, add more flavor to a cake? Or C, add more sugar? The answer is A, it adds air.
3: The Romans used yeast to make cakes lighter, and then the Italians whipped eggs. In the 1800s, bakers started using soda and baking powder leavens in their cakes. These cakes were not only better, they baked faster.
0: So, to summarize, cakes and pies came from the same spot, ancient Egypt, and were improved by Greeks and Romans. That does not help me decide which one to choose.
2: You know what? Forget the history. Let's just choose by taste. Pies have two basic parts. One, you got your delicious pastry crust. And two, you got your filling. Fruit pies are the most popular. There's blueberry, peach, and of course, apple. The pilgrims who came to the United States baked a lot of those, turning it into an American symbol. But you can thank the British for the cherry pie. Supposedly, the very first one was baked for Queen Elizabeth I. But you know what else the Brits love? Savory pies.
0: Smarty Pants, what kind of food is savory? Is it A, sweet and sugary, B, salty or spicy, or C, alive and kicking?
2: No, we're not eating live critters here. The answer is B, salty or spicy. Basically, meat pies.
5: Meat pie. I've got chicken, pork, lamb, sausage, steak and cheese, and mincemeat, which is a combination of meats, fats, and sweets, like dried fruits and sugar.
0: And don't forget pizza pies. They count, right?
2: No, pizza pies are not technically pies, but those other meat and sweet pies are. Look, any way you slice it, pies are better. You can have one for dinner and dessert. Can you do that with cake?
0: Well, there is.
5: Who wants meat cake?
0: Of course, outside of Who Smarted, I don't think you're going to be able to find too much meat cake. Certainly not at your local bakery. Thank goodness.
3: That's because cakes are usually sweet, made with flour, sugar, eggs, and that leavening ingredient, baking powder or soda. There's also flavoring poured into the cake mix, so you can have chocolate, lemon, strawberry, or anything else. And while most pies have a dry crust, cakes have a deliciously sweet covering. First, it was icing, kind of like what you'd find on cookies and some pastries these days.
0: Smarty Pants, what would icing cover a cake look like?
3: Why, ice, of course. But that evolved into a thicker, more snow-like topping called frosting. And with special pans and frosting, you can make cakes that look like just about anything. Unicorns, superheroes, castles, animals, other food, the Who Smarted logo. Unlike pies, the possibilities are endless.
2: Whatever. Maybe people like to look at cakes, but they'd rather eat pies.
3: That is so not true.
0: Oh boy. Smarty Pants, which is more popular worldwide, pies or cakes? Maybe the answer will help me decide. We'll find out what it is right after this quick break and a word from our sponsors. Now back to Who Smarted. Okay, I'm trying to decide between a slice of cake and a slice of pie. And I definitely hear a lot of you saying, well, why not just have one of each? But here's the thing. Like with any treat, I don't want to overdo it. Depending on the ingredients, both pies and cake contain lots of sugar and calories. And while savory pies aren't sugary, they can be high in sodium and fat. But having one every now and then is okay. But which one?
2: That's easy. Who doesn't want a piece of the pie?
3: Someone who thinks this decision is a cakewalk.
0: Okay. I have to know which is more popular with people, cakes or pies. Let me look online. Not much help here. Some say cake, some say pies. Here's a survey that put every pie and cake in a bracket, like a sports tournament. Smarty Pants, guess who won? Pie or cake? The winner was cheesecake.
3: Oh, bless your heart, pie guy. You tried hard, but it seems cake takes the cake. Thank you.
2: Whoa, hold up. Did you say cheesecake?
0: I did.
2: You know what cheesecake has? A crust. That's because cheesecake is a pie. Booyah!
3: But the crust is made with graham cracker or cookies, not pie pastry. And look at the name, dear. It's a cake.
0: So, what do you think, Smarty Pants? As it happens, what cheesecake is has been debated nearly as much as pies versus cakes. Foods don't follow strict rules, and names often get mixed up. Take the Boston cream pie.
2: Oh, I love Boston cream pie.
3: Probably because it's actually a cake.
2: What? Is that true?
0: It is. A Boston cream pie has cake ingredients, but it's called a pie because it was originally baked in a pie pan. Ingredients didn't matter. And then there's the unusual pie that's perhaps the most famous and favorite of all.
2: Oh, no. You're not going to say what I think you're going to say.
0: Oh, I sure am. While you might not think of pizza as a traditional pie, it does have a crust and something like a filling with all those yummy meat and veggie toppings.
3: And fruits like pineapple.
0: No, no pineapple on pizza. For me. But now that I think about it, the choice of what to eat is clear.
2: Pie!
3: Cake!
0: I'll take a pizza with pepperoni, mushrooms, garlic, and extra cheese. To go.
2: Well, doesn't that just take the cake?
0: A big shout out to Oliver and Sebastian in New Cumberland, Pennsylvania, who wrote in to say, we love Who Smarted because it teaches us new facts about everyday subjects in a fun and exciting way. We've listened to every episode and love the trusty narrator. Aw, thanks you too. We're happy to have you smarting with us. This episode, Cakes vs. Pies, was written by Dave the Baker Beaudry and voiced by Kim, Team Cake Davis, Adam, Pie Guy Davis, and Jerry Kolber. Technical direction and sound design by Krusty Josh Hahn. Our associate producer is Max Carrot Cake Kamaski. The theme song is by Brian Seven Layer Suarez, with lyrics written and performed by Adam Tex Davis. Who Smarted was created and produced by Adam Tex Davis and Jerry Kolber. This has been an Atomic Entertainment production.

0: Elfie, now that we're friends, I've decided to make you my new project.
1: You really don't have to do that.
0: I know. That's what makes me so nice. Whenever I see someone less fortunate than I, and let's face it,
2: who isn't?
0: Less fortunate than I, my tender heart tends to start to bleed. And when someone needs a makeover, I simply have to take over. I know, I know.

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0: It's true. 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
1: Cookie starts with C.
0: That's true, Cookie, but maybe we can think of some other things that start with a C.
1: Who care about other things?
0: C is for Cookie, that's good enough for me.
1: C is for Cookie, that's good enough for me.
0: C

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1: What cookie?
0: A round cookie with one bite out of it looks like a C.
1: Mm-hmm. That's true. Yeah,
0: and a round donut with a bite out of it also looks like a C.
1: Mm-hmm.
0: But it's not as good as a cookie.
2: Of course.
0: Oh, and the moon sometimes looks like a C.
2: But you can't eat that.
0: Yeah.

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0: Hey there, folks, and welcome back to What If World, the show where your questions and ideas inspire off-the-cuff stories. My name's Mr. Eric, I'm your host, and I want to hear Nora's question right away.
1: My name is Nora, and I like cats and Legos. I'm 8 years old. My question is, what if Targo's spider cat named Smith ran away to another cat land where he could live in a house of candy? Thank you.
0: Nora, that is a great question. You clearly were very, very prepared to ask it, and you did a great job. You like Legos. You know, the story last week had something to do with these building blocks that, in What If World, I think are very, very similar to Legos. I wonder if those characters will make another appearance. Now, folks at home, I know a lot of you are still waiting on a story to solve that JF Cat question. I know he went missing a few weeks ago, but we've just got a couple stories ahead of

0: JF Katz's saving story. But right now, I want to tell Nora's story to all of you. Now, in what-if world, some cats are normal cats. Some cats are talking cats. Some cats live with humans in human houses. Some cats live with cats in cat houses. I mean, some cats live with aliens in outer space. It's really pretty varied. But this particular cat was a spotted one. His name was Sniff.
1: I hate being so sniffly.
0: Now, Sniff was fairly young for a cat, about 3 years old, and he did have a recurring case of the sniffles. So he tended to be an indoor cat.
2: Meow,
0: said his cat mom.
1: Oh, Mom, I just want to go outside and have a little adventure.
2: Meow,
0: said his cat dad.
1: But I haven't been sniffing at all lately.
2: Meow,
0: said his cat mom, gesturing to the nice, clean house they kept.
1: Oh, Ma, said Sniff. I'm a talking cat. I know how to read signs and cross roads and how to be safe around strangers. I shouldn't be an indoor cat my whole life.
0: Uttered his mom and dad, blocking the door.
1: Fine, I'm just gonna take some chicken parmesan and go eat it in my room.
0: And so off Sniff went. He hadn't taken a single bite of his chicken parmesan when he heard a buzzing outside his window.
3: You really got us last this time, Topper.
1: Well, it's not like we were built with a map.
4: Ooh, we could make ourselves into a map.
0: It looked like a bunch of plastic blocks all interlocked in the shape of a bumblebee. And the blocks seemed to be talking to each other, sitting right on Sniff's windowsill.
1: I'm sorry, guys, but I'm allergic to bees, so you're gonna have to fly away.
3: Oh, hey, we got a tough cat here. Thinks he can tell us what to do.
4: Oh, don't you worry, little kitty. We are not real bees. We're made of bricks.
1: Great. It's only Monday, and I'm already crazy.
5: Well, hello there, already crazy. My name is Topper, this is Mitty, and the loud one's name is Bass.
3: We shouldn't be talking to this cat. Cats don't really play well with building bricks.
4: Oh, I think he seems nice, said Mitty.
1: Well, you all are really lucky. You can just fly wherever you want. I'm stuck inside this house forever.
5: It's a nice house for a cat, scratching posts at every corner.
4: Oh, and you've got so many toys in your room. You're so lucky.
3: Hey, the kid says he's unhappy, so let's bust him out of here.
4: Maybe we could take you with us if you have a map to the candy house.
5: Oh, yes. We're looking to turn into different things. And we want to shape ourselves after this delightful candy house we've heard about.
1: Oh, yeah. That's right next to the kitty doctor's house. Mom and Dad have to take me there whenever I get the sniffles.
3: The kid's unhappy, and he knows the way. Remember when I shook all you bricks loose from me? Now it's time to shake this cat loose.
4: You can't necessarily solve every problem the same way. He's got a pretty nice house.
3: Kid, don't listen to these bricks. They got plastic for brains. Now I'm trying to do you a solid. Open the window and come fly away on us.
1: Okay. Just let me finish my chicken parmesan.
0: But just then, he heard his parents outside his bedroom door.
5: Meow, meow.
1: Well, no time for that. Let's go.
0: Sniff opened up his window, climbed on top of that giant bumblebee, and off they flew towards the candy house. As they flew away, he could hear in the distance,
1: meow.
0: His parents sounded upset.
1: Well, they shouldn't have kept me cooped up like that. It's their fault.
5: That's not entirely fair.
3: Hey, don't listen to Topper. Tell me which way we're supposed to turn now.
1: Just 45 degrees to the left and then it's pretty much a straight line.
3: 45 degrees? What does this kid think I'm some kind of scientist?
4: Okay, I've got this, said Mitty. She was a pretty big block and made up an entire wing of the bumblebee by herself.
0: So she steered them all the way towards a big candy house. Have you kids ever seen a magic bar before? It's like chocolate and cookie and caramel and coconut all stacked on top of each other. Well, that's what these walls were made out of. It had donuts for windows, pie crusts angling up to make a triangular roof, and had a half-melted chimney made of marshmallow. Probably a design flaw, but it looked delicious. And the little spotted cat went up to knock on the dark chocolate door.
1: I came to live in this house so I can come and go as I please and just eat candy to live off of.
0: No one answered, but the door did slide open a little bit. The floor was shiny, hard, and caramel-colored, like peanut brittle without the peanuts.
1: Wow, this is a nice place. I don't know what to eat first.
0: The bumblebee of building bricks wasn't eating anything, but flew around studying every single item in the house.
4: Ooh, I think we could turn into this licorice table.
3: Nah, I want to turn into this little striped mint clock.
5: Well, obviously the nicest thing of the house is the candy crystal chandelier. That's what we're turning into first.
1: Hey guys, where do you think everybody is? Asked Sniff.
3: How should we know, kid? Listen, we took you here. Our job's done.
4: Besides, if there's no one here, you've got the whole place to yourself. Maybe we should just start being the house first, like a little mini version of the house.
5: Oh, excellent idea, Mitty.
3: I guess I'm outvoted on this one.
0: And the brick-maid bumblebee flew outside and started coming apart and reforming into a tiny replica of the candy house. But Sniff didn't stay to watch. He went into the kitchen. It had another dark chocolate door leading in. But this one had a little fruit leather flap at the bottom that Sniff could just walk right through.
1: Wow, that's really convenient for a cat.
0: Inside the kitchen, lying all over the peanut brittle floors and the hard candy counters, were cats. A striped cat was lying right next to Sniff and pawing at him.
1: What happened to all you?
0: It actually seemed to be pawing at something right beside Sniff. Oh, the little spotted cat looked beside him to see a half-empty water bowl.
1: Oh, I'll just push this closer to you.
0: But the striped cat just batted the water bowl away. Sniff looked again. Behind the water bowl was a towering, hot fudge sundae. All the cats started meowing and purring again.
1: Oh, that's why none of you can move. You've eaten too much.
0: The peanut brittle under Sniff's feet were making his paws awfully irritated.
1: I mean, I like a hot fudge sundae as much as the next cat, but shouldn't you all go out and get some exercise?
0: The striped cat seemed to pull itself up from the ground for a split second and then flop back down to the ground.
1: Wow, this ice cream sundae must be really delicious.
0: Sniff walked over to the sundae and grabbed at a big cluster of brownies and nuts all clumping together with whipped cream. But when he pulled on it, it was like the sundae opened up. It was a refrigerator! And inside there was even more candy! And a few more cats.
1: You cats have it made.
0: Sniff hardly realized how much candy he'd eaten until he found himself lying right beside that striped cat.
1: Okay. Now that I'm nice and full, I'm gonna go exploring.
0: But Sniff had fallen fast asleep after all that unhealthy food. He dreamt of his parents meowing at the night sky. He dreamt of the bumblebee building blocks trying to lift him up. But he was just too heavy, so they left him behind. And when he woke up, he realized he hadn't been dreaming all of that. Days had gone by and all he'd done was sat around eating candy with all these other cats. His paws were red and swollen from the peanut brittle, and his nose was running like crazy from all this unhealthy food.
1: Is it next Monday already? Feels like a Monday.
0: His allergies were just too bad to stay in this place another minute. He started dragging himself out. It took him half the day just to get the few feet away to the door. All the building bricks were gone. It looks like they'd had their fun and flown away.
1: I know my mom and dad are looking for me. I've heard them meowing every night, but I can't get all the way back there.
0: Kids at home, do you remember what this candy house was next door to by any chance?
1: Just a few more feet.
0: But Sniff collapsed on the sidewalk. He couldn't drag his big furry kitty belly even one more step. The little spotted cat wasn't so little anymore. Sniff saw an ambulance driving up to the doctor that lived next door. All right, said Dr. Dulots, snapping up her perfectly white lab coat and rushing towards the ambulance. What do we have here?
2: Meow.
0: I'm sorry, I'm new to town. I don't speak cat. But Sniff understood.
1: Oh, he says there's a brick-based bumblebee back there that hurt its wings trying to carry something too heavy.
0: Dr. Dulots looked down at Sniff. Oh my goodness, you poor thing! Someone's been overfeeding you.
1: Yeah, I have.
0: Dr. Dulots picked up Sniff the cat in one arm and scooped up the broken building block bee with her other. Well, if you can tell me what's wrong with all these other cats I keep finding, that'd be a big help.
1: Well, most of them just ate too much at the candy house next door.
0: I told the mayor he should have made that just a candy museum.
1: And those building bricks were trying to save me. So it's my fault they hurt their wings.
0: Kid, you can't do lots if you focus on the problems. Let's try getting better. And she stuck a bowl of something fishy smelling in front of him.
1: What is this? Medicine?
0: Basically, yes. It's healthy food, and I suggest you eat it. Begrudgingly, Sniff ate the fishy mush and soon was starting to feel better, a little more energized. Meanwhile, Dr. Dulots was going from one patient to the next, giving this one healthy food, giving that one a little medicine, helping build the bricks together so they weren't so broken anymore.
1: Wow, you really earned your name.
0: Well, that doesn't mean I want to do it all by myself, Sniff. Keep helping. So Sniff started helping too, and the more he helped, the more he felt better. He even went next door to the candy house and started getting all the other unhealthy cats over and feeding them better and getting them some exercise. By the end of the day, he was exhausted, but there was still one place he had to go. That was a very busy day. Thank you so much for your help.
3: Ah, jeez, kid. Back and wings are finally starting to feel better.
5: My goodness, I've never lifted a cat so heavy.
0: Well, yeah, we technically didn't lift him at all. We basically fell apart.
1: Dr. Dulots?
0: Yes?
1: I know you're tired, and you worked even harder than me, but is there any way you could give me a ride home?
0: What do you think I am, a taxi service? I called your parents 3 hours ago. They're waiting in the lobby. Sniff was so nervous to see his parents. They didn't have a word to say to him, or meow, or purr, or even sniff. They just walked the long way home with their son in silence.
1: Mom, Dad, I'm sorry I ran away.
4: The mom and dad cat traded a look, but didn't say a word. As they were walking up to the door of their house, Sniff had had just about enough of the silence.
1: Listen, I'm sorry, and I'll never run away again. But you shouldn't have kept me locked away for so long. I help people today, even though I had my sniffs and my allergies and everything. And I'll never run away again, but I do want to go outside again, and you gotta understand that.
4: But his mom and dad just walked to the door and sat at either side of it.
1: Oh, what? So now you're gonna not even let me in the house?
4: But then he saw it. It had been hard to make out in the dark. But while he was gone, his mom and dad had installed a little flap at the bottom of the door.
1: Oh.
4: He went through the little flap, and mom and dad followed after.
1: Oh, mom and dad, thanks so much for understanding.
0: Now don't get me wrong. Sniff the cat was still grounded for a solid month. But he did get to go out almost every day.
4: He'd walk all the way to Dr. Dulot's office and help care for the patients there. Then Topper, Mitty, and Bass, the three building bricks, would give him a ride home. But every now and then they'd swing by the candy museum for a quick visit.
3: Hey, kid, grab me a cherry in there,
5: now
3: will you?
5: Get one of those sugar diamonds.
6: Don't you listen to them. You get a whole dark chocolate door off the hinges, okay?
5: No, I'm just going to see if any cats got lost in here again.
6: Doesn't mean you can't grab us
5: some candy. I'm just talking about a 2-carat candy diamond.
6: Oh, maybe just half a door then.
4: The end.
6: Oh, Nora, I love when our what-if questions lead us to whole new characters and lands. That cat land was pretty cool.
4: I'd like to thank Nora again for doing such a great job asking her question. You were so well prepared. And Karen Marshall for her awesome editing and producing. And Craig Martinson for his great theme song. And all you big kids out there who know you've always got to check in with your parents before leaving the house. Until we meet again, keep wondering.

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What would you do if you ran into three bears? Would you be like Goldilocks and try all their things? Here is a song about those three bears.

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cities of light. Now when you pick a pawpaw or a prickly pear, and you prick a raw paw, well next time beware. Don't pick the prickly pear by the paw. When you pick a pear, try to use the claw. But you don't need to use the claw when you pick a pear of the big pawpaw. Have I given you a clue?

Oh, man, this is really living. 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Yeah, cool it. Fall apart in my backyard. 'Cause let me tell you something, little wretches. If you act like that bee acts, you're working too hard. And don't spend your time looking around for something you want that can't be found. When you find out you can live without it and go along.

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I'm Emma Clark, and this poem about dancing under the sea will have you tapping your toe, or maybe a flipper. I'll be reading this poem called Deep Sea Dance by Ken Nesbitt. You can find more poems like this on poetryforkids.com. That's poetry, the number four, kids.com. Down on the ocean floor, deep in the sea, everybody's dancing. Ready? One, two, three. Barracuda boogies with the octopus and eel. Seahorse does a square dance with the salmon and the seal. Jiggle goes the jellyfish, shimmy goes the snake. Watch the lobster limbo and the sea snail shake. Everybody's dancing in the deep, deep dark. But run away, run away, here comes the shark. Where did everybody go? He heard the music play. He must have missed the party. They must have gone away. Shark is all alone upon this underwater shelf. That's all right. Shark is happy, dancing by himself. Shark begins to shuffle. Shark begins to spin. He flutters with his flipper, and he wiggles with his fin. It doesn't look so scary. He wants to party too. So Barracuda joins him for a bouncy boogaloo. Jellyfish then joins in. So do octopus and eel. Snake returns to shimmy with the seahorse and the seal. Everybody's dancing, from the salmon to the snail. But run away, here comes killer whale.

Would you throw yourself a me party? That was Amy Adams from the Muppets movie. Have you ever been caught doing something you knew you weren't supposed to do? This is a song about two people who have gotten in trouble down by the schoolyard.

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1: When you're walking in the bush, please stay on the track and never wander through the undergrowth. 'Cause if you're not observant, you might tread on a serpent, which could be quite unpleasant for you both. For you both. I've assessed the situation, and I simply want to say, be cautious when you're in his habitat. Though he's not aggressive, he's inclined to be possessive, and you can hardly blame a snake for that. Snake for that. Don't ever step on a snake.

Have you ever wondered what it's like to be a snake and have to slip and slide along the ground? It really can't be funny to be stuck there on your tummy without a pair of legs to get you round. 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So you see, it isn't easy to be so misunderstood. 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It's really rather sad when the whole world thinks you're bad.

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1: Don't ever step on a snake, because it would hurt. You're listening to ICANN. I'm Sarah, and this is Adventure Time. If you could go on any adventure, what would you do? This next piece of music is called The Raiders March, and it's from Indiana Jones and the Raiders of the Lost Ark. Imagine Indiana Jones in a beautiful temple in Peru, and he's trying to get a golden statue. What would you do on a Peruvian adventure?

That was Raiders March. Were you able to retrieve the golden statue? This next piece of music is from Iron Man, and it's called Driving with the Top Down. So imagine your hair blowing in the breeze.

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The Complete Works of Winnie the Pooh. The immortal stories from the books Winnie the Pooh and The House at Pooh Corner, and poems from When We Were Very Young and Now We Are Six by Alan Alexander Milne. Presented for radio, unabridged, in 18 parts. Produced by Christopher Toyne and performed by Peter Dennis. Part 6, in which Christopher Robin leads an expedition to the North Pole.

0: Water lilies. Where the water lilies go to and fro, rocking in the ripples of the water, lazy on a leaf lies the lake king's daughter, and the faint winds shake her. Who will come and take her?
1: I will, I will. Keep still, keep still.
0: Sleeping on a leaf lies the lake king's daughter. Then the wind comes skipping to the lilies on the water, and the kind winds wake her. Now who will take her? With a laugh she is slipping through the lilies on the water.
1: Wait, wait! Too late, too late.
0: Only the water lilies go to and fro, dipping, dipping to the ripples of the water. In which Christopher Robin leads an expedition to the North Pole. One fine day, Pooh had stumped up to the top of the forest to see if his friend Christopher Robin was interested in bears at all. At breakfast that morning, a simple meal of marmalade spread lightly over a honeycomb or two, he had suddenly thought of a new song. It began like this.
2: Sing ho for the life of a bear.
0: When he had got as far as this, he scratched his head and thought to himself,
2: that's a very good start for a song, but what about the second line?
0: He tried singing ho two or three times, but it didn't seem to help.
2: Perhaps it would be better, he thought, if I sang hi for the life of a bear.
0: So he sang it, but it wasn't.
2: Very well, then,
0: he said.
2: I shall sing that first line twice, and perhaps if I sing it very quickly, I shall find myself singing the third and fourth lines before I have time to think of them, and that will be a good song. Now then. Sing ho for the life of a bear, sing ho for the life of a bear. I don't much mind if it rains or snows, 'cause I've got a lot of honey on my nice new nose. I don't much care if it snows or thaws, 'cause I've got a lot of honey on my nice clean paws. Sing ho for a bear, sing ho for a poo, and I'll have a little something in an hour or two.
0: He was so pleased with the song that he sang it all the way to the top of the forest.
2: And if I go on singing it much longer, he thought, it will be time for the little something, and then the last line won't be true.
0: So he turned it into a hum instead. Christopher Robin was sitting outside his door, putting on his big boots. As soon as he saw the big boots, Pooh knew that an adventure was going to happen, and he brushed the honey off his nose with the back of his paw and spruced himself up as well as he could so as to look ready for anything.
2: Good morning, Christopher Robin,
0: he called out. Hello, Pooh Bear. I can't get this boot on.
2: That's bad,
0: said Pooh. Do you think you could very kindly lean against me, because I keep pulling so hard that I fall over backwards? Pooh sat down, dug his feet into the ground, and pushed hard against Christopher Robin's back, and Christopher Robin pushed hard against his, and pulled at his boot until he had got it on.
2: And that's that,
0: said Pooh.
2: What do we do next?
0: We're all going on an expedition, said Christopher Robin as he got up and brushed himself. Thank you, Pooh.
2: Going on an expedition?
0: Said Pooh eagerly.
2: I don't think I've ever been on one of those. Where are we going to on this expedition?
0: Expedition, silly old bear. It's got an X in it.
2: Oh,
0: said Pooh.
2: I know.
0: But he didn't really. We're going to discover the North Pole.
2: Oh,
0: said Pooh again.
2: What is the North Pole?
0: He asked. It's just a thing you discover, said Christopher Robin carelessly, not being quite sure himself.
2: Oh, I see,
0: said Pooh.
2: Are bears any good at discovering it?
0: Of course they are. And Rabbit, and Kangaroo, and all of you. It's an expedition. That's what an expedition means, a long line of everybody. You better tell the others to get ready while I see if my gun's all right. And we must all bring provisions.
2: Bring what?
0: Things to eat.
2: Oh,
0: said Pooh happily.
2: I thought you said provisions. I'll go and tell them.
0: And he stumped off. The first person he met was Rabbit.
2: Hello, Rabbit.
0: He said.
2: Is that you?
3: Let's pretend it isn't, said Rabbit, and see what happens.
2: I've got a message for you.
3: I'll give it to him.
2: We're all going on an expedition with Christopher Robin.
3: What is it when we're on it?
2: A sort of boat, I think,
3: said Pooh. Oh, that sort.
2: Yes, and we're going to discover a pole or something. Or was it a mole? Anyhow, we're going to discover it.
3: We are we? Said Rabbit.
2: Yes, and we've got to bring pro things to eat with us, in case we want to eat them. Now I'm going down to Piglet's. Tell Kanga, will you?
0: He left Rabbit and hurried down to Piglet's house. The piglet was sitting on the ground at the door of his house, blowing happily at a dandelion, and wondering whether it would be this year, next year, sometime, or never. He had just discovered that it would be never, and was trying to remember what it was, and hoping it wasn't anything nice, when Pooh came up.
2: Oh, Piglet, said Pooh excitedly, we're going on an expedition, all of us, with things to eat, to discover something.
4: To discover what?
0: Said Piglet anxiously.
2: Oh, just something.
4: Nothing fierce.
0: Christopher Robin didn't say anything about fierce. He just said it had an X.
4: It isn't their necks I mind, said Piglet earnestly. It's their teeth. But if Christopher Robin is coming, I don't mind anything.
0: In a little while, they were already at the top of the forest, and the expedition started. First came Christopher Robin and Rabbit, then Piglet and Pooh, then Kanga, with Roo in her pocket, and Owl, then Eeyore. And at the end, in a long line, all Rabbit's friends and relations.
3: I didn't ask them, explained Rabbit carelessly. They just came. They always do. They can march at the end, after Eeyore.
2: What I say,
0: said Eeyore,
2: is that it's unsettling. I didn't want to come on this expo, what Pooh said. I only came to oblige. But here I am. And if I am the end of the expo, what we're talking about, then let me be the end. But if every time I want to sit down for a little rest, I have to brush away half a dozen of Rabbit's smaller friends and relations first, then this isn't an expo, whatever it is, at all. It's simply a confused noise. That's what I say.
4: I see what Eeyore means, said Owl. If you ask me...
2: I'm not asking anybody, said Eeyore. I'm just telling everybody. We can look for the North Pole, or we can play Here We Go Gathering Nuts and May with the end part of an ant's nest. It's all the same to me.
0: There was a shout from the top of the line.
3: Come on,
0: called Christopher Robin.
2: Come on,
0: called Pooh and Piglet.
4: Come on,
0: called Owl. We are starting, said Rabbit. I must go. And he hurried off to the front of the expedition with Christopher Robin.
2: All right,
0: said Eeyore.
2: We're going. Only don't blame me.
0: So off they all went to discover the pole. And as they walked, they chatted to each other of this and that, all except Pooh, who was making up a song.
2: This is the first verse,
0: he said to Piglet when he was ready with it.
4: First verse of what?
2: My song.
4: What song?
2: This one.
4: Which one?
2: Well, if you listen, Piglet, you'll hear it.
4: How do you know I'm not listening?
0: Pooh couldn't answer that one, so he began to sing.
2: They all went off to discover the pole, Owl and Piglet and Rabbit and all. It's a thing you discover, as I've been told, by Owl and Piglet and Rabbit and all. Eeyore, Christopher, Robin and Pooh and Rabbit's relations all went too. And where the pole was, none of them knew. Sing hey for Owl and Rabbit and all.
3: Hush,
0: said Christopher Robin, turning round to Pooh. We're just coming to a dangerous place.
2: Hush,
0: said Pooh, turning round quickly to Piglet.
4: Hush,
0: said Piglet to Kanga.
2: Hush,
0: said Kanga to Owl, while Roo said,
3: hush, hush, hush, hush, hush, hush, hush, hush, hush, hush,
0: several times to himself, very quietly.
4: Hush,
0: said Owl to Eeyore.
2: Hush,
0: said Eeyore in a terrible voice to all Rabbit's friends and relations.
3: And hush, hush,
0: they all said hastily to each other all down the line, until it got to the last one of all.
3: and the last and smallest friend and relation was so upset to find that the whole expedition was saying hush to him that he buried himself head downwards in a crack in the ground and stayed there for 2 days until the danger was over, and then went home in a great hurry and lived quietly with his aunt ever afterwards. His name was Alexander Beetle. They'd come to a stream which twisted and tumbled between high rocky banks, and Christopher Robin saw at once how dangerous it was. "It's just the place," he explained, "for an ambush."
2: "What sort of bush?"
3: whispered Pooh to Piglet.
2: "A gorse bush?"
4: "My dear Pooh," said Owl in his superior way, "don't you know what an ambush is?" "Owl," said Piglet, looking round at him severely, "Pooh's whisper was a perfectly private whisper, and there was no need..." "An ambush," said Owl, "is a sort of surprise."
2: "So is a gorse bush sometimes," said Pooh.
4: "An ambush, as I was about to explain to Pooh," said Piglet, "is a sort of surprise. If people jump out at you suddenly, that's an ambush," said Owl. It's an ambush, Pooh, when people jump at you suddenly," explained Piglet.
3: Piglet, who now knew what an ambush was, said that a gorse bush had sprung at him suddenly one day when he fell off a tree, and he had taken 6 days to get all the prickles out of himself.
4: "We are not talking about gorse bushes,"
3: said Owl a little crossly.
2: "I am,"
3: said Pooh. They were climbing very cautiously up the stream now, going from rock to rock, and after they'd gone a little way they came to a place where the banks widened out at each side, so that on each side of the water there was a level strip of grass on which they could sit down and rest. As soon as he saw this, Christopher Robin called, "Halt!" And they all sat down and rested. "I think," said Christopher Robin, "that we ought to eat all our provisions now, so that we shan't have so much to carry."
2: "Eat all our what?"
3: said Pooh.
4: "All that we've brought,"
3: said Piglet, getting to work.
2: "That's a good idea,"
3: said Pooh. And he got to work too. "Have you all got something?" asked Christopher Robin with his mouth full.
2: "All except me,"
3: said Eeyore.
2: "As usual."
3: He looked round at them in his melancholy way.
2: "I suppose none of you are sitting on a thistle by any chance?"
5: "I believe I am," said Pooh. "Ow."
3: He got up and looked behind him.
5: "Yes, I was. I thought so."
2: "Thank you, Pooh. If you've quite finished with it..."
3: He moved across to Pooh's place and began to eat.
2: "It doesn't do them any good, you know, sitting on them,"
3: he went on as he looked up, munching.
2: "Takes all the life out of them. Remember that another time. All of you. A little consideration, a little thought for others makes all the difference."
3: As soon as he'd finished his lunch, Christopher Robin whispered to Rabbit, and Rabbit said, "Yes, yes, of course." And they walked a little way up the stream together. "I didn't want the others to hear," said Christopher Robin.
6: "Quite so,"
3: said Rabbit, looking important. Rabbit, I suppose you don't know. What does the North Pole look like?"
6: "Well,"
3: said Rabbit, stroking his whiskers,
6: "now you're asking me..."
3: "I did know once, only I've sort of forgotten," said Christopher Robin carelessly.
6: "It's a funny thing," said Rabbit, "but I've sort of forgotten too, although I did know once."
3: "I suppose it's just a pole stuck in the ground."
6: "Sure to be a pole," said Rabbit, "because of calling it a pole. And if it's a pole, well, I should think it would be sticking in the ground, shouldn't you? Because there would be nowhere else to stick it."
3: "Yes, that's what I thought."
6: "The only thing," said Rabbit, "is where is it sticking?"
3: "That's what we're looking for," said Christopher Robin. They went back to the others. Piglet was lying on his back, sleeping peacefully. Roo was washing his face and paws in the stream, while Kanga explained to everybody proudly that this was the first time he had ever washed his face himself. And Owl was telling Kanga an interesting anecdote full of long words like encyclopedia and rhododendron
0: to which Kanga wasn't listening.
2: I don't hold with all this washing, grumbled Eeyore. This modern behind-the-ears nonsense. What do you think, Pooh?
5: Well, said Pooh, I think...
0: But we shall never know what Pooh thought, for there came a sudden squeak from Roo, a splash, and a loud cry of alarm from Kanga.
2: So much for washing,
0: said Eeyore.
6: Roo's fallen in, cried Rabbit,
0: and he and Christopher Robin came rushing down to the rescue.
6: Look at me swimming! Oh!
0: Squeaked Roo from the middle of his pool and was hurried down a waterfall into the next pool.
3: Are you all right, Roo, dear?
0: Called Kanga anxiously.
6: Yes, said Roo. Look at me swim.
0: And down he went over the next waterfall into another pool. Everybody was doing something to help. Piglet, wide awake suddenly, was jumping up and down and making,
4: oh, I say,
0: noises.
4: Owl was explaining that in a case of sudden and temporary immersion, the important thing was to keep the head above water.
0: Kanga was jumping along the bank saying, are you sure you're all right, Roo dear? To which Roo, from whatever pool he was in at the moment, was answering,
6: look at me swimming!
0: Eeyore had turned round and hung his tail over the first pool into which Roo fell, and with his back to the accident was grumbling quietly to himself and saying,
2: all this washing, but catch on to my tail, little Roo, and you'll be all right.
0: And Christopher Robin and Rabbit came hurrying past Eeyore and were calling out to the others in front of them.
3: All right, Roo, I'm coming!
0: Called Christopher Robin.
3: Get something across the stream lower down, some of you fellows,
0: called Rabbit. But Pooh was getting something. Two pools below Roo, he was standing with a long pole in his paws, and Kanga came up and took one end of it, and between them they held it across the lower part of the pool, and Roo, still bubbling proudly,
6: look at me swimming, woo-hoo-hoo,
0: drifted up against it and climbed out.
6: Did you see me swimming?
0: Squeaked Roo excitedly, while Kanga scolded him and rubbed him down.
6: Pooh, Pooh, did you see me swimming? That's called swimming, what I was doing. Rabbit, did you see what I was doing? Swimming. Oh, hello, Piglet. I say, Piglet, what do you think I was doing? Swimming. Christopher Robin, did you?
0: But Christopher Robin wasn't listening. He was looking at Pooh. Pooh? He said. Where did you find that pole? Pooh looked at the pole in his hand.
5: I just found it, he said. I thought it ought to be useful. I just picked it up.
0: Pooh, said Christopher Robin solemnly. The expedition is over. You have found the North Pole.
5: Oh,
0: said Pooh. Eeyore was sitting with his tail in the water when they all got back to him.
2: Tell Roo to be quick, somebody,
0: he said.
2: My tail's getting cold. I don't want to mention it, but I just mention it. I don't want to complain, but there it is. My tail's cold.
6: Here I am,
0: squeaked Roo.
2: Oh, there you are.
6: Did you see me swimming?
0: Eeyore took his tail out of the water and swished it from side to side.
2: As I expected,
0: he said.
2: Lost all feeling. Numbed it. That's what it's done. Numbed it. Well, as long as nobody minds, I suppose it's all right.
0: Poor old Eeyore, I'll dry it for you, said Christopher Robin, and he took out his handkerchief and rubbed it up.
2: Thank you, Christopher Robin. You're the only one who seems to understand about tails. They don't think. That's what's the matter with some of these others. They've no imagination. A tail isn't a tail to them. It's just a little bit extra at the back.
0: Never mind, Eeyore, said Christopher Robin, rubbing his hardest. Is that better?
2: It's feeling more like a tail, perhaps. It belongs again, if you know what I mean.
5: Hello, Eeyore,
0: said Pooh, coming up to them with his pole.
2: Hello, Pooh. Thank you for asking, but I shall be able to use it again in a day or two.
5: Use what?
0: Said Pooh.
2: What we are talking about.
5: I wasn't talking about anything, said
0: Pooh, looking puzzled.
2: My mistake again. I thought you were saying how sorry you were about my tail being all numb, and could you do anything to help?
5: No, said Pooh. That wasn't me, he said.
0: He thought for a little and then suggested helpfully,
5: perhaps it was somebody else.
2: Well, thank him for me when you see him.
0: Pooh looked anxiously at Christopher Robin. Pooh's found the North Pole, said Christopher Robin. Isn't that lovely? Pooh looked modestly down.
2: Is that it?
0: Said Eeyore.
7: Yes,
0: said Christopher Robin.
2: Is that what we were looking for?
5: Yes,
0: said Pooh.
2: Oh,
0: said Eeyore.
2: Well, anyhow, it didn't rain,
0: he said. They stuck the pole in the ground, and Christopher Robin tied a message onto it. North Pole, Dick Suvered by Pooh. Pooh found it. Then they all went home again. And I think, but I'm not quite sure, that Roo had a hot bath and went straight to bed. But Pooh went back to his own house, and feeling very proud of what he had done, had a little something to revive himself.

0: busy. I think I am a muffin man. I haven't got a bell. I haven't got the muffin things that muffin people sell. Perhaps I am a postman. No, I think I am a tram. I'm feeling rather funny and I don't know what I am. But round about and round about and round about I go. All round the table in the nursery, round about and round about and round about I go. I think I am a traveller escaping from a bear. I think I am an elephant behind another elephant who isn't really there. So round about and round about and round about and round about and round about and round about I go. I think I am a ticket man who's selling tickets, please. I think I am a doctor who is visiting sneeze. Perhaps I'm just a nanny who is walking with a pram. I'm feeling rather funny and I don't know what I am. But round about and round about and round about I go. All round the table in the nursery, round about and round about and round about I go. I think I am a puppy, so I'm hanging up my tongue. I think I am a camel who is looking for a camel who is looking for a camel who is looking for its young. So, round about and round about and round about and round about and round about and round about I go. The Three Foxes. Once upon a time there were three little foxes who didn't wear stockings and they didn't wear socks, but they all had handkerchiefs to blow their noses, and they kept their handkerchiefs in cardboard boxes. They lived in the forest in three little houses, and they didn't wear coats and they didn't wear trousers. They ran through the woods on their little bare tootsies, and they played touch last with a family of mouses. They didn't go shopping in the high street shopses, but caught what they wanted in the woods and copses. They all went fishing and they caught three wormses. They went out hunting and they caught three wopses. They went to a fair and they all won prizes, three plum puddingses and three mince piesies. They rode on elephants and swang on swingses and hit three coconuts at coconut shizes. That's all that I know of the three little foxes who kept their handkerchiefs in cardboard boxes. They lived in the forest in three little houses, but they didn't wear coats, and they didn't wear trousers, and they didn't wear stockings, and they didn't wear socks. Little Bo Peep and Little Boy Blue. What have you done with your sheep, Little Bo Peep? What have you done with your sheep, Bo Peep? Little Boy Blue, what fun! I've lost them, every one. Ah, what a thing to have done, Little Bo Peep. What have you done with your sheep, Little Boy Blue? What have you done with your sheep, Boy Blue? Little Bo Peep, my sheep went off while I was asleep. I'm sorry about your sheep, Little Boy Blue. What are you going to do, Little Bo Peep? What are you going to do, Bo Peep? Little Boy Blue, you'll see. They'll all come home to tea. They wouldn't do that for me, Little Bo Peep. What are you going to do, Little Boy Blue? What are you going to do, Boy Blue? Little Bo Peep, I'll blow my horn for an hour or so. Isn't that rather slow, Little Boy Blue? Whom are you going to marry, Little Bo Peep? Whom are you going to marry, Bo Peep? Little Boy Blue, I'd like to marry you. I think I should like it too, Little Bo Peep. Where are we going to live, Little Boy Blue? Where are we going to live, Boy Blue? Little Bo Peep, up in the hills with the sheep. And your love, your little Bo Peep, Little Boy Blue? I'll love you forever and ever, Little Bo Peep. I'll love you forever and ever, Bo Peep. Little Boy Blue, my dear, keep near, keep very near. I shall always be here, Little Bo Peep.
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0: That's some music for a magical character named Harry Potter. Let's visit another wizard. This wizard comes from the magical mind of French composer Paul Dukas.
1: A very long time ago, there lived a great and feared sorcerer named Kobold. Kobold had an apprentice, Fritz by name, a boy of 12, who wanted to learn the art of sorcery, but who was also supremely lazy. This defect in Fritz's character, Kobold recognized, and so he only allowed Fritz to wash his mortars and pestles, return ingredients of his potions to their shelves, sweep the laboratory clean, and fill his well with water from the river. Only once had Fritz seen his master use his magical powers to fill the well. He had taken an ordinary broomstick from a corner of the room and, holding his hands majestically above his head, chanted. Aiden Gallum Fallum Degs Broomstick now grow arms and legs. Palin Satum Ilon Kel. Bring river water and fill my well. At once the broomstick stood up, sprouted arms and feet, then picked up a pair of buckets, fetched water from the river, and poured it into the well until it was full. One day, the sorcerer was summoned to a nearby town and, expecting to return before sundown, he left Fritz in charge with only one task to perform. Fill the well with water from the river. So saying, he departed.
2: He's gone, smiled Fritz. Why should I work so hard to fill the well when an old broom can do it for me?
1: Eagerly, he lifted the sorcerer's pointed hat from its accustomed spot on the shelf and placed it on his own head. Then he uttered the magical words he had heard his master say. Aiden Gallum Fallum Degs. Broomstick now grow arms and legs. Palin, Satum, Elon, Kel, bring river water and fill my well.
3: The broomstick jumped to attention, out sprouted the arms and feet. To Fritz's amazement, two buckets appeared in his hands as if by magic, and with a lurch and a jerk, it was ready to go to work.
1: It took a step and another, then two more. Then the broom headed off to the river.

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Soon, Fritz fell fast asleep, and he began to dream. He dreamed that he, Fritz, was the mighty and powerful sorcerer himself. That he could move the mountains on the land.

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And that he could control the seas and vast oceans. But his feet were getting wet. Was the river flowing in, he wondered.

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Indeed, there were 5 inches of water on the floor. No wonder his feet were soaking wet. But Fritz had no magic spell to stop the broom. In a panic, he grabbed an axe standing in a corner and splintered the broom. Once, twice, thrice, over and over. Until the broom lay in splinters on the floor, lifeless. Then a twitch, and another. Then each splinter of the broom stood up, each sprouted its own pair of arms and its own pair of feet. Each magically had its own pair of buckets. And they all started off together for the river.

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And still they came. These brooms pouring more and more water into the already flooded room. The front door opened, and there stood the sorcerer, purple with rage. With both arms raised, and in a booming voice, he uttered a magic spell.

0: Then the sorcerer took hold of the whimpering Fritz by the scruff of the neck. 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And without so much as a word, kicked him out.
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This is a dance break on ICANN. That piece of music was called History of the Tango, a portrait of Alfredo Gabi, who was a violin player, composer, and a leader in Argentina during the golden age of the tango, which is a traditional flamenco type of dance. Flamenco is based on snapping and stomping and a lot of clapping. Here's a tango to try out your stomping, clapping, and snapping.

You're listening to ICANN, the International Children's Arts Network. This is a dance break, and we're spending time in Latin America, exploring the many dances of flamenco. We just heard a tango. Could you feel the beat? Let's practice a flamenco move together. Stand with your feet together. Now lift your left heel while keeping your right foot completely flat. Now drop your left heel and raise your right heel. You're kind of stomping with your two heels. Now go back and forth in a rhythm. Bop, bop, bop, bop. Up, down, up, down, up, down, up, down. Now add some stomps and add some claps. And now we're on our way to flamenco dancing. Practice your heel stomps with this santina.

That was three popular Mexican songs. You're listening to ICANN, and we're enjoying the world of Latin American dance. Another great flamenco style of dance is called the fandango. The fandango is a type of dance for two people. It's a genre of Spanish folk song. It starts off very slowly. Over time, the speed gradually increases. Can you hear how the music goes from slow to fast? This is a fandango.

My name is Mehta Bakarjola, and you're listening to Did You Know on ICANN. Did you know the Latin dance style flamenco originated in Spain? While flamenco always uses song and dance, there are dozens of variations. When the Spanish explorers made colonies in South America, the style was adapted by each culture, and today there are 36 kinds of flamenco. Think of each version as a different accent you hear in your life or on TV. You can understand the accent, but you hear little differences from the way you speak. Three notable types of flamenco include the tango, recognized by its passion, the bulería, known for being fun, and the fandango, known for being the most majestic of them all. This next piece, Ravel's Bolero, is the most popular example of the fandango. It begins quietly with the beat of a drum and transforms into a powerful melody as each new instrument is introduced. When you're listening, try to notice how each instrument comes in and how it contributes to the majestic feeling of this piece.

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But not Ferdinand.

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It was his favorite tree. And he would sit in its shade all day and smell the flowers.

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But Ferdinand would shake his head. I like it better here, where I can sit just quietly and smell the flowers.

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All the other bulls who had grown up with him in the same pasture would fight each other all day. 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

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All the other bulls ran around snorting and butting. 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

0: Did it hurt?
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I'm Sarah, and it's art time on ICANN. 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What about a self-portrait? 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

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Over time, your face can change. And that's the way art is, too. Over time, you're going to become better and better at drawing, painting, coloring, whatever you decide to do. 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

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You'll be polka-dotted too. 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

How's your artwork coming along? Have a parent take a picture and send it to us on Instagram at ican.radio. How's your face? I mean, your self-portrait coming along? Is your face kind of looking funny? Picasso used to paint faces in an unusual way. Noses would be all the way where the ear should be, and ears are where the eyes should be. And that's the way he wanted it to be, because art is whatever you make it. So go on and paint a funny face.

0: A Mr. Smythe met a Mr. Jones on the avenue one day.
1: These strange Americans do talk in a most peculiar way.
0: They both were solid citizens, they both had been around.
1: And as they spoke, you clearly saw their feet were on the ground.
0: Hello.
2: How are you?
0: How's the folks?
2: What's new?
0: I'm great.
2: That's good.
0: Ha ha.
2: Not good.
0: Well, well.
2: What say?
0: How you been?
2: Nice day.
0: How's Trix?
2: What's new?
0: That's fine.
2: How are you?
1: Nice weather we are having, but it gives me such a pain. I've taken my umbrella, so of course it doesn't rain.
0: Hi ho.
2: That's life.
0: What's new?
2: How's the wife?
0: Got to run.
2: Oh my.
0: Ta ta.
2: Hello.
0: Goodbye. 10 years went quickly by for both these substantial men.
1: And then it happened that one day they chanced to meet again. That they had both developed in 10 years, there was no doubt. And so, of course, they had an awful lot to talk about.
0: Hello.
2: How are you?
0: How's the folks?
2: What's new?
0: I'm great.
2: That's good.
0: Ha ha.
2: Not good.
0: Well, well.
2: What's say?
0: How you been?
2: Nice day.
0: How's Trix?
2: What's new?
0: That's fine.
2: How are you?
1: I'm sure I know your face, but I just can't recall your name. Well, how you been, old boy? You're looking just about the same.
0: Hi ho.
2: That's life.
0: What's new?
2: How's the wife?
0: Got to run.
2: Come on.
0: Ta ta.
2: Hello.
0: Goodbye.
1: Before they met again, some 20 years they had to wait. This time it happened up above inside St. Peter's Gate. A harp one was carrying and both were wearing wings. And this is what they said as they were strumming on the strings.
3: Hello.
2: How are you?
3: How's the folks?
2: What's new?
3: I'm great.
2: That's good.
3: Ha ha.
2: That's good.
3: Well, well.
2: What's
3: new? How you been?
2: Nice thing.
3: How's Trix?
2: What's new?
3: That's fine.
2: How are you?
3: You've grown a little stouter since I saw you last, I think. You must come over someday and we'll have a little drink.
2: Hi
3: ho.
2: That's right.
3: What's new?
2: How's the wife?
3: Got to run.
2: Oh my.
3: That's our honor. Goodbye.
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That was some music inspired by eyes, with your blue eyes. Hopefully you have a face with a nose, some eyes, and how about right now we add a smile?

That was Modern Times. Smile. Have you thought about adding hair to your self-portrait? This is Black is the Color of My True Love's Hair.

Did you know anyone can be an artist? Artists are musicians and poets, storytellers, doodlers, and painters, and anything that you can imagine. One type of art is called watercolors. That's when an artist adds water to a type of paint. These type of paintings are almost dreamlike, with soft lines, and almost look like clouds. Can you imagine what a watercolor would look like? This is a piece of music about watercolors.

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That was a waltz. 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
5: 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That's poetry, the number 4, kids.com. This is from Ken's book, Revenge of the Lunch Ladies. My teacher ate my homework, which I thought was rather odd. He sniffed at it and smiled with an approving sort of nod. He took a little nibble, it's unusual but true, then had a somewhat larger bite and gave a thoughtful chew. I think he must have liked it, for he really went to town. He gobbled it with gusto and he wolfed the whole thing down. He licked off all his fingers, gave a burp and said, "You pass." I guess that's how they grade you when you're in a cooking class.

0: was Mary Poppins' Overture. Coming up, I have a story by Dr. Seuss called Gertrude McFuzz. We have two types. One is a musical version of Gertrude McFuzz, and the other is a story told by my friend John. But first, if my friend could go on any adventure, it would be an animal adventure, because Cleo loves animals.
1: If I went on an adventure, I would probably do it to learn about animals. I would probably do a tropical adventure and see lots of birds and pandas and red pandas, because I really like learning about animals. 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

0: Such Great Heights. 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
1: Gertrude McFuzz. There once was a girl bird named Gertrude McFuzz, and she had the smallest plain tail ever was. One droopy droop feather, that's all that she had. And oh, that one feather made Gertrude so sad. For there was another young bird that she knew, a fancy young birdie named Lalalilu. And instead of one feather behind, she had two. Poor Gertrude, whenever she happened to spy Miss Lalalilu flying by in the sky, she got very jealous. She frowned and she pouted. Then one day she got awfully mad and she shouted, "This just isn't fair. I have one, she has two. I must have a tail just like Lalalilu." So she flew to her uncle, a doctor named Dake, whose office was high in a tree by the lake. And she cried, "Uncle Doctor, oh please, do you know of some kind of a pill that will make my tail grow?"
2: "Tut, tut," said the doctor, "such talk, how absurd. Your tail is just right for your kind of bird."
1: Then Gertrude had tantrums. She raised such a din that finally her uncle, the doctor, gave in. And he told her just where she could find such a pill, on a pillberry vine on the top of the hill.
3: "Oh, thank you," chirped Gertrude McFuzz, and she flew right straight to the hill where the pillberry grew.
1: Yes, there was the vine, and as soon as she saw it, she plucked off a berry. She started to gnaw it. It tasted just awful, almost made her sick. But she wanted that tail, so she swallowed it quick. Then she felt something happen. She felt a small twitch, as if she'd been tapped down behind by a switch. And Gertrude looked round, and she cheered. It was true. Two feathers, exactly like Lalalilu. Then she got an idea.
3: "Now I know what I'll do. I'll grow a tail better than Lalalilu. These pills that grow feathers are working just fine."
1: So she nibbled another one off of the vine. She felt a new twitch. And then Gertrude yelled,
3: "Whee! Miss Lala has only just two. I have three."
1: "When Lalalilu sees this beautiful stuff, she'll fall right down flat on her face, sure enough. I'll show her who's purty. I certainly will. Why, I'll make my tail even purtier still." She snatched at those berries that grew on that vine. She gobbled down 4, 5, 6, 7, 8, 9. And she didn't stop eating, young Gertrude McFuzz, till she'd eaten 3 dozen. That's all that there was. Then the feathers popped out. With a zang, with a zing, they blossomed like flowers that bloom in the spring, all fit for a queen. What a sight to behold! They sparkled like diamonds and gumdrops and gold, like silk, like spaghetti, like satin, like lace. They burst out like rockets all over the place. They waved in the air and they swished in the breeze, and some were as long as the branches of trees. And still they kept growing. They popped and they popped until long about sundown, when finally they stopped.
3: "And now," giggled Gertrude, "the next thing to do is to fly right straight home and show Lalalilu. And when Lala sees these, why, her face will get red, and she'll let out a scream, and she'll fall right down dead."
1: Then she spread out her wings to take off from the ground. But with all of those feathers, she weighed 90 pounds.
3: She yanked and she pulled and she let out a squawk. But that bird couldn't fly, couldn't run, couldn't walk. And all through that night, she was stuck on that hill. And Gertrude McFuzz might be stuck up there still if her good Uncle Dake hadn't heard the girl yelp. He rushed to her rescue and brought along help. To lift Gertrude up almost broke all their beaks. And to fly her back home, it took almost 2 weeks. And then it took almost another week more to pull out those feathers. My, Gertrude was sore. And finally, when all of the pulling was done, Gertrude behind her again had just one. That one little feather she had as a starter. But now that's enough. Because now she is smarter.
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That was the music from Harry Potter. This next piece is for percussion. It's called Perpetuum. That means when something happens forever. Can you imagine doing something forever?

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1: 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Fighting bad guys. And being really brave. Escaping dangerous things. 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That would scare me, so I would run away from that.
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We just heard 16-year-old pianist Braden Miao perform Rachmaninoff's Moments Musicaux, Opus 16, Number 4, in E minor. Welcome to From the Top, where outstanding young musicians come to play. I'm your host, pianist Peter Dugan, and we're coming to you today from the heart of America, Kansas City, Missouri, the fountain capital of the United States, by the way, second only to Rome, Italy. As it happens, this area is also home base for a plethora of talented and accomplished young musicians. The pianist we just heard hails from Springfield, Missouri, a couple of hours due south of here. Let's welcome Braden, who is sitting right next to me. Welcome to From the Top.

0: Brayden.
1: Hello. Thank you for having me.
0: It was just such a majestic way to begin our show. One of the things I was so impressed with was your ability to let those huge pillars of sound really drop into the depths of the piano and then kind of dance and glide across the keys with the fast notes. Is that something you have to work on in the practice room?
1: Yeah, like in one specific spot, like I'm trying to convey the waves of the ocean, especially the beginning. It's like you have to an angry, stormy sea. But like when the lyrical part comes in, you have to like try to convey like a sense of calm. To practice that, I think you have to just use a single hand practice, a bit of metronome to make sure tempo's steady, and it'll come together, I think, naturally from there if you know what the emotion you have to convey is.
0: Yeah. Is there a spot in this piece that is particularly risky that I see you laughing?
1: Yeah, many. I think there's a lot of jumps in this piece, especially near the end. You have to get all the bass notes correct.
0: It's a lot of ground to cover with one hand. And, of course, Rachmaninoff is famous for the way he writes.
1: He opens it up with a 10th, I believe, in the beginning.
0: What does that feel like in your reach? The left,
1: far as
0: like
1: I can reach is
0: notes.
1: Barely a 10th. So.
0: But that's great. I mean, that's huge. Yeah. Rachmaninoff, it was a little bit unfair because he had such big hands. What kinds of things have you worked on with your teacher? And have they offered any techniques to help you develop this particular piece?
1: She really made a big emphasis on grouping the notes and like wrist rotation. Just loosening it up can really help a lot. I think that's how I can play the left hand cleanly.
0: And I noticed that you were generating power with your whole body. Mm-hmm. So you were able to get that massive Rachmaninoff sound by using your back and your shoulders. It really is a whole body experience. Dare I say you played it like an athlete at times?
1: Yeah, I am an athlete. Actually.
0: You are an athlete.
1: Yeah, I'm a swimmer, so that probably helps a lot. I actually made it to nationals this summer.
0: Whoa.
1: Yeah.
0: So that's not just, you know, swimming in down at the Jersey Shore. This is serious.
1: Yeah.
0: Congratulations.
1: Thank you.
0: What's your specialty?
1: 100 breaststroke.
0: Whoa.
1: Yeah.
0: So that's a serious sprint.
1: Anything sprint related, actually, except for backstroke.
0: Wow. Talk to me about how the training relates to the training for your music.
1: Yes, swimming is also a full body sport, just like how you mentioned piano is. A lot of weight on the keys, and I think the muscles help with that a bit. There's like a lot of linkages between what I do and music.
0: I understand that you also have a love and aptitude for mathematics. How much do you feel the connection between math and music?
1: Critical thinking is a big part of it, because you have to take music apart and analyze it bit by bit. And that's basically the same thing with math. You have to like analyze the problem bit by bit, so you can put it all together at the end.
0: And pattern recognition too is something.
1: Yeah, pattern recognition is big.
0: Big for piano.
1: Really big.
0: You're 16 now, right?
1: Yeah.
0: Is math competitive for you too? Is that also something you've done at the state level or national or?
1: Yes.
0: Which?
1: There's a competition called Math League. There's like different rounds, each like going for different aspects of math.
0: And so you're on a team at school, or
1: there's like one team round, the rest is all individual.
0: Individual. And you've done that at the state level or national level? Or
1: national level.
0: Wow. And how did that turn out?
1: I did okay, but our relay team, there are two team rounds, like one's called a relay. We actually got a perfect score on that, which doesn't happen very often.
0: Wow.
1: So
0: I feel like you're going to need to invent your own triathlon of math, swimming, and piano. That should be a new Olympic sport. Brayden, you are just a national superstar in so many ways, and we are honored that you were here with us on From the Top. Thanks for spending the time.
1: Thank you for having me.
0: 16-year-old pianist Brayden Miao from Springfield, Missouri. Now, let's welcome 17-year-old Kayla Nelson, a French horn player from right here in Kansas City. Kayla, hey, welcome to From the Top.
2: Thank you for having me.
0: I'm so excited to perform together. What have you brought for us to play today?
2: We will be playing Villanelle by Dukas.
0: Dukas, of course, known for The Sorcerer's Apprentice, but not just a one-hit wonder. He also wrote this exciting piece for French horn and piano in 1906. It's a lot of fun to play. I can't wait. Are you ready?
2: Oh, I'm so ready.
0: All right. Let's take it from the top.

0: That was 17-year-old French horn player Kayla Nelson from right here in Kansas City, Missouri, performing Villanelle for French horn and piano by Paul Ducas. I'm pianist Peter Dugan, and I had the immense pleasure of performing with Kayla. Hey, Kayla. It was amazing. Such a treat to get to play with you.
1: Thank you.
0: And in this hall, too, your sound was reverberant and epic, majestic.
1: Thank you.
0: French horn is a notoriously difficult instrument to master.
1: Yeah.
0: Did you know that when you chose it to be your passion?
1: I never was like, oh, this is going to be hard. I always knew I wanted to play horn, so I kind of just went for it. I loved the sound of the French horn. My dad played trombone, and so I've always been around music. My mom plays piano. My little brother plays trombone, and my other brother plays percussion.
0: Cool.
1: So brass kind of runs in the family, I guess.
0: Where are you in the age order of your siblings?
1: I'm the middle child of two brothers.
0: Wow.
1: Yeah.
0: How has that shaped you?
1: I'm very competitive. Like any game, like Nerf guns, like you were going down if you were up against me. I was so competitive. Still am.
0: Yeah.
1: Ping pong, I'm competitive.
0: Oh, okay.
1: Yeah.
0: This piece that we just played was written, I understand, as an exam piece. I think it was for the Paris Conservatory. In the early 20th century, a bunch of composers were writing pieces for what we would call juries. Do you feel when you play this piece that it is a show-off kind of, look at all the crazy things I can do?
1: I think in a way, yes, because you get all aspects of the horn you have, like at the beginning, your beautiful tone. You're mm-hmm. the tone that everybody's like, that's the French horn.
0: Yeah.
1: And I love that. And then it also has stopped horn, which if you didn't know, you stick your hand all the way in the bell
0: mm-hmm.
1: and you lower everything by a half step.
0: Whoa.
1: Yeah.
0: Wait, what part was that?
1: It's the da, da, da, da, da, da, and it sounds really like crunchy.
0: So, like, oh, that like, sound.
1: Yes,
0: yeah,
1: that's what it sounds like. Yeah. So
0: everyone who listens to classical music, symphonic music is familiar with that sound, but maybe doesn't know exactly what you're doing to create it. So that's really cool.
1: It's not my most favorite thing, but it's cool.
0: It is. It has such a unique timbre. Amazing. That's really cool. I've heard that you actually love to travel.
1: I do. I love to travel. I've actually been to 48 states. We had a family goal to get to 48 states before my brother graduated, and we made it.
0: That's amazing. What's something that your travels have taught you?
1: You know, a lot of times you're at home and you're like, it's the same boring stuff. But when you actually travel for quite a bit, you're like, I need a sense of home. So it's made me appreciate home more.
0: The most beautiful answer I can imagine. Alongside being a senior in high school, Kayla, I saw that you are also a CEO of your own business.
1: Yeah. So I've always had this like entrepreneurial spirit in me. Selling things, making things. It was during COVID actually
0: mm-hmm.
1: when I made these like macrame coasters and then I branched out to do like keychains. And my mom was like, why don't you just throw this up on an Etsy shop? So then I did that and I got like a couple people and then I made an Instagram and I was making reels and one of them blew up. And then from there, it was pretty steady for a while.
0: Really?
1: Yeah.
0: What are some lessons you learned through the experience of running an Etsy shop?
1: The biggest one was communication. You have to communicate a lot. And also there were a lot of times where I had to be creative, think outside the box. You can't just do what everybody else is doing.
0: Right.
1: And also I had to know myself and know my limits when it got too much.
0: Yeah.
1: Like when I was burnt out. So.
0: Yeah, that's huge. And all of those lessons are major as you move forward. What place do you see music having in your future?
1: The dream is mm-hmm. to be in an orchestra. That would be the dream. Hopefully that might be attainable. We'll see.
0: When you think about that dream of being in an orchestra, what image is your shining star, your beacon that guides you and keeps you working every single day?
1: Getting to share my passions with other people. It's been such a huge part of my life up until this point. If others could feel the same way that I do about horn and about music and orchestra, I think they would get to experience the same joy that I feel when I get to be a part of something like this.
0: Yeah. Kayla, it's been so wonderful to have you with us. I wish you the best of luck on the next phase of your education, your life, your music.
1: Thank you. Thank you for having me.
0: 17-year-old French horn player Kayla Nelson, a high school senior from right here in Kansas City, Missouri.
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0: Now let's enjoy 16-year-old flutist Alex Sadler from nearby Blue Springs, Missouri, performing a charming and evocative piece for solo flute by contemporary British composer Ian Clarke. It's titled The Great Train Race.

0: That was 16-year-old flutist Alex Sadler from Blue Springs, Missouri, performing The Great Train Race by contemporary British composer Ian Clarke. Alex, welcome to From the Top.
1: Hi, it's nice to be here.
0: That performance was just so exhilarating. I could really see a scene unfolding as you performed. We got to talk about these extended techniques. The way you're able to make the flute sound like all kinds of noises. What's a spot in that piece that is where you have a very clear picture?
1: I definitely have a very clear picture during the waltz with the multiphonics.
0: It was multiphonics. Can you play that spot for a second? And we're going to get this sound in our head. Cool. So first, tell me what's going on at a technical level, and then we'll get into the imagery.
1: So at a technical level, you're playing two notes at once, which generally is not possible on the flute, but there are some very specific fingerings. If you place the air just right, you are able to get two different notes to come out at the same time.
0: Did it come quickly to you, or did you have to practice it a lot?
1: No, that was probably the hardest part about this.
0: Uh-huh.
1: Because sometimes it just doesn't want to work, and you really have to just like keep working through it and keep experimenting to try where exactly that air is supposed to go.
0: It was really cool, and I think a lot of our listeners may be surprised to know that it's even possible to play two notes at the same time on a flute. So thanks for sharing that. What image is in your mind as you play that little waltz?
1: It's like the wheels, they're kind of like shaking around, and then all the workers kind of just like scrambling.
0: Tell me about another section that involves a different extended technique.
1: Yeah, there's this really fast part, really melodic part that requires me to sing while playing.
0: Wow. Have you ever had to sing and play simultaneously before?
1: It's a new-ish technique, but it's very similar to, I don't know where I learned this, but singing and whistling at the same time.
0: Oh, like
1: yeah,
0: that kind of thing?
1: It's very similar.
0: Cool. That's so awesome. What does it sound like if you play that without the singing?
1: Yeah.
0: So you're essentially adding an octave underneath the pitch.
1: Yeah.
0: So is that fun for you to play this piece?
1: Yeah, it's pretty fun. The piece has the subtitle, The Flute As You Don't Usually Hear It. So
0: The Great Train Race, The Flute As You Don't Usually Hear It. That's so cool. So when you first looked at this score, did you understand from the composer's notes everything that was required of you, or did you have to go and listen to recordings?
1: I had to go listen to recordings because it's definitely difficult to like get it in your head what is supposed to be going on here.
0: Right. Did you watch any locomotive content on YouTube to get inspired for these train sounds?
1: Well, so one of my favorite things as a child was trains. Anytime we'd go on like a road trip or anything, we'd see a train and I would be like, that's a train.
0: Yeah, it was so transportive. No pun intended. Did you love music from the day you were born?
1: No, actually. I despised music.
0: What?
1: Until sixth grade. Wow. Our school district requires us to take either band, choir, or orchestra for our sixth grade year. I went to go try instruments, and I wanted to be different. None of my friends were playing the flute, and I was like, it would be cool if I were the one playing the flute.
0: Yeah.
1: And so I went and tried it. And I found that I actually loved it. It was one of the best things that I'm glad I've discovered.
0: I love that as a reason for everyone to play an instrument. I mean, because you just never know what you're going to gravitate towards. Shout out to all those schools where there are still musical instrument requirements. I'm glad that you got to have that. What would you say is your favorite part of playing an instrument?
1: I love performance as just a whole thing. I do theater as well, and anytime I can get up in front of people and entertain them and bring them happiness and joy, I really love to do that.
0: Well, you sure did that today. What role do you imagine music will have in your future?
1: I would really love to do music for my career. There's nothing I have as much passion for as music.
0: Well, keep following your passion, because you play so well and you share so much joy with the audience when you play. Alex, thanks for being with us.
1: Yeah, thanks for having me.
0: 16-year-old flutist Alex Sadler from Blue Springs, Missouri.
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4: This is Sammy from Lowell, Vermont. And From the Top is like my cup of hot cocoa. 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

Welcome back to From the Top, where outstanding young musicians come to play. I'm your host, pianist Peter Dugan. It's so great to be with all of you this week and every week, thanks to the generosity of Susan and Gerald Slavitt. We're coming to you today from the great stage of the White Recital Hall at the University of Missouri, Kansas City. Thank you to our hosts and to our friends at Classical KC Public Radio. Now I'm in for a real treat. I get to partner with Kansas City's 17-year-old double bassist, Jacob O'Toole, on the Elegy No. 1 in D major for bass and piano by 19th century Italian composer and double bass champion, Giovanni Battistini. Jacob, whenever you're ready, let's take it from the top.

0: That was Elegy No. 1 in D Major for Bass and Piano by Giovanni Battesini, performed by 17-year-old bassist Jacob O'Toole from Kansas City, Missouri, with me, Peter Dugan, on the piano. Jacob is a Jack Kent Cook Young Artist Award recipient.
1: Jacob, welcome to From the Top.
0: You have such a lyrical sound, and the bass is such a difficult instrument to play as a soloist, and yeah. I would never know it watching you play. There's this effortless quality that I really admire.
2: Yeah, thanks.
0: Talk about what this piece means to you, this Battesini.
2: I guess it was the second Battesini piece I learned. It was one of the first pieces that I really got to make my own, you know? It was one of my first with, like, this lyrical style. The first solos I played were, like, the Dittersdorf Concerto and the Van Hall Concerto, which were all classical pieces.
0: Right.
2: Like, Mozartian
0: yes,
2: era. Yeah.
0: Right.
2: And, you know, with those, you can't really put yourself into it like you can with, like, the Battesini Elegy.
0: Because now we're squarely in the Romantic period.
2: Yeah.
0: With Battesini, we're thinking Bellini, Verdi, right? These Italian Romantic opera composers. Do you ever feel like an opera singer when you play this piece? Because you sound like one.
2: Yeah, for sure. I mean, my private teacher, he has me sing it out like an opera sometimes just to get a real feel for like the bel canto style.
0: It is bel canto.
2: Yeah.
0: When you say that this repertoire allows you to really put yourself into it.
2: Yeah.
0: Talk more about what that means.
2: Like, for example, we were working on section, I think it was around the 20s, where I kind of interjected myself. It was kind of distraught. And I can just really put my emotions into that. Yeah.
0: Yeah, I heard it. It's such a difficult instrument to make lyrical. What kinds of practice techniques do you work with to develop your tone?
2: Definitely a lot of whole notes. Just sitting there, not even left hand on the bass, just pulling out whole notes from the bow.
0: Just open strings.
2: Yeah, open strings. Eventually that evolves to half notes, to quarters, and stuff like that. Just trying to maintain a kind of consistent tone the whole time, you know?
0: And do you need to practice different colors, like getting very close to the bridge, getting all that core, and then coming back away?
2: Oh, for sure. I try to make as little sound as possible. Just really try to get that pianissimo in there. One of the things I struggle with that specifically is the bow bouncing a little bit, especially when you're trying to get like the faintest sound as possible. Any like minute movement at all makes a difference and you can hear it. Yeah.
0: So when you're on stage and you need to begin a piece that starts off like you just did, how do you game plan for that?
2: You kind of have to like breathe into the note to start it. Like I have it raised above the string, and then I kind of breathe out into it.
0: I saw that your whole body was breathing into it.
2: Yeah, for sure.
0: Yeah, I do the same thing when I need to play something soft in the piano. It's the same idea that you have to breathe with your whole body. If you feel like you're walking on eggshells or you get too precious with it, that's when it doesn't come out the way you want it to.
2: Exactly, yeah.
0: Yeah, that's so interesting.
2: Yeah.
0: Jacob, you come from a musical family?
2: Not musical in the classical sense.
0: Sure, okay.
2: My dad had a rock band in the early 2000s.
0: Yeah, he did?
2: Yeah, he was actually a bass player too.
0: Really?
2: Yeah.
0: So electric bass?
2: Yeah, electric bass.
0: Wow. And so growing up around that, what drew you towards classical music and towards the upright bass?
2: Well, funny thing is, that didn't have too big of a role in shaping my decision. I had to pick between either band and orchestra in elementary school.
0: Right.
2: And I was originally going to play trombone, but I just...
0: So you were drawn to the lower register.
2: Oh, initially, yeah, for sure. Yeah, I didn't want to play no piccolo, you know?
0: Amazing.
2: I didn't really take it seriously until like about seventh grade when I went to this music summer camp. I had the opportunity of meeting one of my personal heroes, Ketelin Rotaru. He's the doctorate of double bass at Arizona State University.
0: Oh.
2: And he came and played a solo for us, and I was just amazed. It was mind-boggling to me, my seventh grader brain, that you could be so virtuosic on like such a large instrument, you know?
0: Wow.
2: Yeah.
0: That's such an amazing reminder the power of a single performance to shape someone's life.
2: I know.
0: Where do you go to school here in Kansas City?
2: Oh, I go to Park Hill.
0: Do you play in the orchestra there, or are you involved in music at high school?
2: Oh, for sure. Yeah, I'm in orchestra, and I'm also part of the jazz band there.
0: What?
2: Yeah.
0: You play upright bass in the jazz band?
2: Yeah.
0: Can we play a little blues?
2: I mean, I could give it a shot.

0: All right, awesome.
1: Oh, man, that was great.
2: Jacob, I just want to thank you for being with us, for your heartfelt performance, and for the great conversation.
0: Yeah, thanks. I appreciate it, really.
2: 17-year-old double bassist and Jack Kent Cook young artist, Jacob O'Toole from Kansas City, Missouri. And now we have the pleasure of hearing from 18-year-old composer Hannah Wolkowitz from St. Louis, Missouri.
3: I'm Hannah Wolkowitz, and I am a saxophonist and composer, and I'm from St. Louis, Missouri. Well, I started composing in eighth grade, which was 2020. From there, I kind of just started composing for the saxophone. I didn't really have a good idea of what a composer was. Like, I knew the music got here somehow, and I knew the, like, composer figures, but I hadn't really thought about the role. And I just really liked the idea of being able to add to the saxophone repertoire and to, like, just write music and have it played. That was the coolest thing, and it still is the coolest thing for me as a composer. And I like to compose stuff that's a little bit different, like really connects to people, whether that be with audience interaction or just an extra element like acting or often funny things I like to do. One piece that I wrote called Strawberry Shortcake, it's with acting, and it's where the trio acts out making a strawberry shortcake. So it took a lot of time to kind of come up with an idea that a non-musical audience could connect to and relate to, and one that, like, was a little bit different.

0: The first part of the piece you're about to hear is called An Ocean Escapade, and it was written for the Kronos Quartet. An Ocean Escapade was an 8-month event. It took me 8 months to write the piece, and that's partly because it was a book. It was literally a book. It was based off of Choose Your Own Adventure books, which is like a kid's story where it gives you a story in the beginning, and then it asks the reader to make a choice, and then you skip pages to wherever you choose. So my piece was structured like that, where the players have to skip to the next part. And the people doing the choosing is the audience. So in my piece, I had the audience shout out which path they wanted to take. And the quartet narrated the whole story. So there was story mixed with music, mixed with audience interaction. You, the audience, are the adventurer who is out in the middle of the ocean on your sailboat, and you are on a mission to an island called Kronos, which is the only place in the world that has an extremely rare species of animal called the Friscos. And the Friscos give off magical sparkles that protect the island from harm and guarantee infinite peace.
1: You are an adventurer who is out in the middle of the ocean on your sailboat. You are on a mission to an island called Kronos. Kronos is the only place in the world that has an extremely rare species of animal called the Friscos. On the night of June 22nd of every year, the Friscos sing to the starry sky. As they sing, magical sparkles begin floating off of their wings. These magical sparkles protect the island from harm and guarantee infinite peace. Now, back to you, the adventurer. You are on a quest to collect the magical sparkles from the Friscos to halt hatred and war in your country. You only have one chance to get the sparkles, so you must be smart about how you spend your time traveling to the island. Along the way, you must shout out choices that could lead to great fun or great danger. No matter what path you take, you will only make two choices. Your second choice will determine whether you succeed or fail in your quest. As you go along this adventure, remember to enjoy yourself. But don't forget your end goal, to get to the island.

0: You are loving the relaxing sounds of the wind and the waves and the singing birds as you are sailing. But you've been sailing for a while now. How about you stop and go scuba diving? You won't be gone for that long. After all, you recognize that you are a day ahead of schedule to get to Kronos and collect the magical sparkles from the Friskos. Or maybe you should stay focused and keep sailing? What do you do? Go for a spontaneous scuba diving adventure or keep sailing? Okay, let's go scuba diving.
1: That was An Ocean Escapade, composed by 18-year-old Hannah Wolkowitz and performed in this recording by the Kronos Quartet at the Kronos Festival. Well, in honor of our 25th anniversary year at From the Top, we will now close out today's program with a recording of a performance by one of the over 3,000 From the Top young musicians we've had the opportunity to meet over these past 25 years. The now award-winning violinist Maria Yudenich immigrated from Russia to right here in Kansas City with her family when she was just 2 years old. She performed Vinyavsky's Scherzo Tarantella on From the Top back in March of 2013 when she was 18 years old with Christopher O'Reilly. Before we hear that performance, though, I just want to thank all of our young performers and thank you for listening. I'm your host, pianist Peter Dugan, signing off for this episode of From the Top from Kansas City. Please join us next week for more glorious music and youthful inspiration.

Thank you to the University of Missouri-Kansas City Conservatory, the presenting sponsor of From the Top in Kansas City. Thank you also to our engineers, Robert Beck and Joe Tesoro at the UMKC Conservatory, Steven Steigman and Christy L'Esperance from Classical KC, Courtney Krippel, Dean of the UMKC Conservatory, and Mira Midivani for hosting our rehearsal. Finally, a shout out to violinist Rachel Salmon, a From the Top alumna who is now a string player in the Kansas City Symphony Orchestra. The recording of Hannah Wolkowitz's An Ocean Escapade was performed by the Kronos Quartet at the Kronos Festival on June 22, 2024, and recorded by Zach Miley. A heartfelt thank you to the Jack Kent Cook Foundation. 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From the Top is supported in part by an award from the National Endowment for the Arts, on the web at arts.gov.

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